0: lettuce source from central Mexico from the U.S. market amid a severe stomach sickness across the country. The first death has been reported from a Legionnaires outbreak in New York City. The city's health department says at least 67 people have been diagnosed and 12 remain hospitalized. This is ABC News. Clara Esther has died. When she was 20 years old, Esther rushed to the side of Reverend Martin Luther King Jr. when he was shot in Memphis in 1968. Esther was 78. King aide and former U.N. Ambassador Andrew Young is believed to be the last surviving eyewitness to the shooting. Housing starts, also known as building permits, plummeted in May but picked back up in June.
1: Home builders have been reluctant to start new projects this year, knowing that home buyers are facing sky-high interest rates. Still, overall housing starts in June came in at a seasonally adjusted annual rate of 1.42 million. That's 19% higher than in May. The same report from the Census Bureau hints at trouble ahead, though. Building permits last month fell by about 3% from the previous month.
0: ABC's Jim Ryan. Lots of companies are implementing artificial intelligence in the workplace, one that's not Major League Baseball. The league now restricting iPad use in dugouts to prevent AI from influencing decisions. The tablets otherwise have access to video and league-provided data. Dave Packer, ABC News.
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12: The snap. Take the handoff. Taylor keeps it himself. Racing left side. 30, 40. Martinez to midfield. It's a foot race now. 40, 30, 20, 15, 10, 5. Touchdown, Taylor Martinez. He just blasted his way for 71 yards. Snap back. Taylor looking left. Pumping, throwing deep out pass. Caught. Touchdown, Nebraska. Pulled in by Jamal Turner. Nebraska takes the lead with 6 seconds left in the game.
13: Welcome back. Hour two of a Friday night best of show. I'm Josh Hulkeman. Tonight we're listening back to Nebraska and Michigan State in their November 3rd, 2012 matchup on the gridiron. We're at the half with the score tied at 14. Back to Spartan Stadium in East Lansing for the start of the third quarter. Here again are Greg Sharp and Matt Davison.
12: Maher to kick off, left to right as we look at it. Kicking into the wind here will be Brett. It will be Nick Hill deep for Michigan State. He's racing over and lets it bounce into the end zone and out of the back. And so Michigan State will start this drive from their 25-yard line.
14: You'd think both coaches at halftime told their players, hey, knock it off with the extracurricular after the play. We can't get these 15-yard penalties. Let's see if both teams clean it up a little bit here in the second half. I would guess that was one of the points that the coaches made at halftime.
12: By formation, stretch play to Bell left side. Le'Veon stood up, drift. dropped back. He'll only gain a yard of the play. Evans and Whaley there on the tackle. Huskers had their nickel package out there. It'll be second down and nine.
14: Mo Cisse looks like he's going to be the corner that'll play in this half. Stanley Jean-Baptiste yanked after that long touchdown pass. Andrew Green on the other side along with Cisse at this point.
12: Second down, nine from the 36. Roman Steinkuhler, the D tackles. Meredith bounces out to an end to start this. Maxwell will go shotgun with Bell off to his left. Twins to the near side. They hand it off to Le'Veon Bell. He cuts back. Bell slams into the pile and gets stood up at the 29 and pushed back there. A gain of three. It'll be third and six. Chase Rome. David Santos make the hit and stop. I don't remember Rome being out there in the first half, but he's there to start this third quarter. Was he?
14: I don't remember seeing him play in the first half either. But if he's fresh, we'll take him.
12: Absolutely.
14: If he's healthy, put him in there. Unsure why he did play in the first half.
12: Michigan State just 3 of 7 on third downs. Third and six here from their own 29. Just underway. Third quarter tie game 14-14. Trips to the near side. Larry Caper in the backfield with Andrew Maxwell, the junior quarterback who lines up in the shotgun. Fowler's in motion. Maxwell rolls the pocket to the near side, throws it out a flat. Fowler makes the catch, has the first down for the 36 in front of the coverage of Ciante Evans. Good grab by Benny Fowler. A pickup on a play of 8 yards. And Michigan State gets a new set of downs.
14: Yeah, pretty big play right there. Nebraska could have got the quick three and out. They run two guys off and run the little out route underneath it. Tough for Ciante Evans to get through all the traffic out there in the flat.
12: Michigan State breaks huddle. First and 10 at their own 36. I formation, Bell the deep back. Wide receivers left and right for Sparty. Turn, fake the handoff, play action fake. Maxwell back, looks, throws downfield, pass deflected, incomplete. Trying to hit the big tight end Sims, covered by Fisher. It'll be second down and 10.
14: Well, really good job by Fisher there. Didn't bite on the play action fake. They had a deep cross, and then they tried to get Sims underneath. Maxwell probably shouldn't have gone to him with the ball. Fisher had pretty good coverage there. Ball got tipped in the air.
12: It was a pretty good play action fake by Maxwell. He had some time, but it seemed like he was rushing to get rid of the football. So he's had a rough couple of minutes. He's only 3 of his last 10 throwing the ball.
14: Fisher did a good job recovering after the play action to get into coverage.
12: Maxwell this time will go shotgun. Twins each way. Bell in the backfield with him. From their own 36-yard line. Snap back. Maxwell puts it in the belly of Le'Veon Bell. He's got a room. 40. West shuts off a Husker to midfield. 45. Far sideline. Bumped out of bounds at the 38-yard line. Le'Veon Bell gets loose again. Ciante Evans knocks him out of bounds, but not before the big junior back picks up 26 yards.
14: Well, that's disappointing right there. Looked like Stafford had the first chance to make the play. Didn't even really slow him down at all. Gave him a stiff arm. Stafford fell to the ground. Good block out on the edge. And he was up the sideline.
12: Sparty now with a football to the Cornhusker 38-yard line. Opening drive of the second half. Michigan State chewing up some clock. Le'Veon Bell adding to his total in this game. Now up over 135 yards. Nick Hill, the one back in the backfield with Maxwell, who goes shotgun with twins to the near side. Snap back. They hand it off to Hill. Plows into the line. Breaks a tackle. 35. Lowers his shoulder. Pushes his way inside the Husker 30. Down to the 29-yard line. That's a 9-yard run by Nick Hill. The safety, Smith and Stafford, make the Husker tackle.
14: Looked like he was going to get stuck right at the line of scrimmage. Two Huskers there. Looked like Compton and Santos. He was able to bounce off of them and get a big gain.
12: Second and one. Football now at the Nebraska 29. This has been a pretty good drive put together by Michigan State to start the third quarter. I formation. Hill stays in as the deep back. Turn, hand it off to Nick Hill. Left side this time. He's got another seam. 25. Hill. 20. Spins. Twirls. 15. 10. Out of bounds at the 8-yard line. Nick Hill running hard for Michigan State. P.J. Smith finally finished him off. 21-yard run by Nick Hill, who, get this, came into this game with only 11 yards rushing. He's just ripped off over 30 yards and 2 carries.
14: It was a simple counter play. Pulled the right guard around to the left side. Damian Stafford again had a chance to make the play there and didn't do a very good job in the open field. Two chances for Damian to make plays, and he hasn't gotten it done here in the third quarter.
12: First and goal, Michigan State. Bell back in there. Maxwell in the gun, trips to the far side from the Husker 8. Snap back to Maxwell, looks right, pumps, holds, throws toward the corner of the end zone, pass incomplete. Ciante Evans on the coverage of Benny Fowler. It'll be second and goal, football of the 8.
14: Really need to force a field goal here. This has been a good drive for Michigan State. But if you could hold them to a field goal attempt, at this point be a pretty big win for this defense.
12: Second and goal from the 8, I formation, Bell the deep back, twins to the far side, no wideouts in the pattern of the near side, turn, hand it off to Bell, Bell pushes the middle pile, nowhere to go, Huskers slam the door, it'll be third and goal at the 8-yard line. Interesting play call there on second and goal from the 8 to try to go right up the gut, which Nebraska's defended that really well today.
14: Yeah, Steinkuhler and Meredith right in the middle did a good job clogging that thing up. So now third down. And again, if they go to the air here, you're a cornerback. You got to play the football, but don't get called for pass interference. Give them a crazy first and goal if you get a pass interference in the end zone.
12: 10th play of the drive. Maxwell goes shotgun, twins each way. Bell off to his left from the Husker 8-yard line. Maxwell gets the shotgun snap, looks left, throws left pass, incomplete. Trying to hit Deion Sims. It'll be fourth down. The Huskers have held. They'll make Michigan State attempt a field goal here to try to get the lead.
14: Alonzo Whaley in coverage. They move Sims into the slot, kind of flexed him out to the left side. Had Whaley in man-to-man coverage, just kind of ran him down the field about 8 yards and wanted to post him up, kind of like a forward going down into the paint. But Maxwell threw it over his head.
12: Conroy to try what will be a 25-yard field goal attempt. He missed from nearly 50 yards in the first quarter. This is much shorter into a bit of a breeze. Out of the hold of Mike Sadler, the punter. Good snap, kick up, and the kick is good. And Michigan State back in front, 17-14, with 10:21 to go in the third quarter.
13: Due to time constraints, we now move ahead in the action. There are no more points scored the remainder of the third quarter, so we head to the start of the fourth quarter, with the Spartans still leading 17-14 and knocking on the doorstep of a touchdown.
12: I formation. Bell the deep back. Wide receivers left and right. Maxwell under center. Man in motion. They turn. Hand it off to Le'Veon Bell. Picks off the left side. Le'Veon Bell leans. Gets it down to the 1-yard line. It'll be third and goal at the 1. He did not. He tried to reach out and put it over the goal line. Didn't get there in time. Andrew Green makes a tackle, but now third and goal at the 1.
14: When Nebraska brought a blitz right up the middle, Bell was able to get around it to the outside, and it was a pretty good tackle out there just to get him to the ground. He's a load one-on-one.
12: I formation, Bell the deep back. Third and goal at the 1. Maxwell under center. Turn. Hand it off Bell. Left side. Touchdown. And Michigan State increases their lead to 9, 23-14. Point after try by Conroy is up and good. And Michigan State pushes their lead to 10, 24-14 with 14:20 left to go in the game. Buma with it teed up. The approach and the boot. A low kick. It's going to hit about the 15. Bounces up. Scooped up by Jamal Turner. Jamal gets to the 20. Dancing around as Jamal finally brought down to the 19 and 20-yard line. Mitchell White with the tackle for Michigan State. So the Huskers will need to go 80 yards. Trips to the far side. Martinez in the gun. Amir Abdullah off to his left. Tater awaits the shotgun snap. Has it. Fakes the handoff. Keeps it himself. Martinez explodes. Fumbles the football. It's still loose. Picked up again. Oh, Tater had another chance to get it. It's a pile up at the 35-yard line. And I think Nebraska might have got it back. Jeremiah Searles dove in there late. He might have it at the 35. He does, and Nebraska gets a positive 15 yards on the play and has it out to the 35-yard line. Oh, goodness.
14: If Taylor could have picked it up clean, he might have scored, Greg. He fumbled the football, jumps up, tries to scoop it on the run. If he picks it up, I think he might have gone to the house.
12: Now whistles blow.
14: We might check to see if Taylor...
15: The previous play is under review. The ruling on the field was a fumble by the offense, recovered by the offense.
12: Not sure what they're looking at.
14: Well, the question was if Taylor was down before the ball came out. If his knee was down, then obviously it's back as about a 5-yard gain.
12: So it's Nebraska's ball either way.
14: Yes.
15: Following the video review, the play stands as called. Nebraska's ball. Clock will start on the ready for play.
12: Well, 10 yards more for Nebraska. Now the ball to 35. 13:58 left. Spartans 24, Cornhuskers 14. Tater in the shotgun, wing to the far side. Amir off to the left of Tater. Twins to the near side. Tater claps the hands. Awaits the snap of the football. Gets it. Turns. Hands it off to Abdullah. Trying to bounce to the outside. Amir does. 40. Amir has a first down. Knocked out of bounds at about the 48-yard line. That's a 12-yard pickup. Max Bulla knocked him out of bounds. Huskers move the chains. Amir Abdullah with a good strong run there for NU.
14: Really good blocks out on the right side from the Nebraska offensive line. Little misdirection. Brought Kyler Reed from the right wing across the formation to the left, which brought a little pursuit that way. and sent Abdullah back around the right side.
12: First and 10, big red at the 47-yard line, their own. Martinez under center, now will drift back into the shotgun. A wing to the near side, wide receivers left and right. Abdullah in the backfield with Tanner Martinez. Tanner gets the snap, takes a handoff, rolls it himself, going to blast up the middle. Tanner, 50, 45, picks a quick 8 yards up the middle, knocked down by Isaiah Lewis. It'll be second down and two. And Tanner well over 100 yards, now up to nearly 160 yards rushing in the game.
14: Good strong run, 8 yards, just like you said. It was just a little bit of a gap, and he bolted upfield.
12: Tanner goes gun again. Abdullah off to the left. Wing to the far side. Twins to the near side from the 45 of Michigan State. Hand off Abdullah. He's got a first down, cracking his way up the middle. Down to the 37-yard line of Michigan State. That's a quick hitter for eight more. Curtis Drummond makes a hit. Stop Nebraska moving the chains, moving the football here in East Lansing.
14: Big drive right now for this team, obviously, at this point in the game.
12: Huskers from the 38. Martinez gets the shotgun snap. Looks left, throws left pass. Caught, Ben Cotton. Knocked out of bounds at about the 35-yard line. Actually, it's Jake Long making the catch. It's a pickup of about four. Second down and six. Denard makes its hit and stop for the Spartans.
14: Good throw from Taylor. Long throw out to the left side from the right hash. Good catch out there by Long.
12: Second and six. 12 and a half left in the game. 24-14 MSU. Martinez under center. Now will drift back into shotgun. Wing to the far side. Abdullah stays in there. Off to the left of Martinez. Wide receivers left and right. The snap back to Tater. Zone read. Keeps it himself. Tater coming to the near side. A flag comes out. Tater leaping up and gets down to the 29. A yard short of the first down. The flag came from the referee in the backfield. He might have a legal motion or an illegal shift on the Huskers.
15: Illegal shift. Number 41. Offense, 5-yard penalty. Repeat second down.
14: It's so frustrating. You know, you have a good drive going. And Jake looked out to the guy lined up to his right, which I think was Kyler Reed, to try to communicate something to him. Didn't have his hand placed back on the ground and was moving at the snap.
12: Second and 11. Twins to the far side. Martinez in the shotgun. Rolls the pocket that way to Tater. Looking right, may take off and run. Now throws it downfield and complete. It'll be third down and 11. Huskers today, 4 of 9 on third downs. Trips to the far side from the Michigan State 39-yard line. Abdullah in the backfield with Tater. No wideouts on the pattern to the near side. Tater looking to the sidelines. 10 on the play clock.
14: Got to hurry. Don't want to burn a timeout here.
12: Tater gets back in the gun. 3 on the play clock. Gets the snap. Rolls the pocket right. Looking. Sets. Throws downfield. Pass caught. First down at the 20-yard line by Jamal Turner. Late flag comes out. Late hit on Michigan State. That's going to be half the distance of the goal. And Nebraska's going to have it down at the 10-yard line.
14: What a bullet thrown in there by Taylor Martinez. On the run in a lot of traffic. And then the late hit out of bounds into the band again.
15: Following the play. Dead ball. Unnecessary roughness, number 6, half the distance to the goal, automatic first down.
12: So Nebraska, first and goal, ball at the 10-yard line. Tanner in the shotgun, twins stacked each way. Amir Abdullah in the backfield with Martinez. Snap back to Martinez, looking left, holding, now being flushed out of the pocket, will roll left. Tanner may take off now, shovel passes it to Kenny Bell, who makes a catch at the 5-yard line. That was about an 8-yard shovel pass from Martinez to Bell for 5 yards on the play. It'll be second and goal from the 5, tackle made by Jones.
14: Well, that could have been really disastrous. I thought Taylor should have run that ball. When he pitched it forward, everybody held their breath.
12: Huskers second and goal from the 5. Twins to the far side. Tanner again goes shotgun with Abdullah off to his left. 11 minutes left in the game. Huskers down 10. Snap back. Tanner looking left. Throws left. Pass. Intercepted. Picked off by Dinner. Dinner to the 20. To the 30. Dinner to the 35. Dinner still weaving his way upfield. Finally. No, still on his feet to midfield. Fighting his way to the 40. Look out. 30. 20. 15. 10. 5. Touchdown. There is a flag all the way back upfield. A couple of them. So we might have an illegal clip or block in the back. Kenny Bell, also an injured Husker down. So right now, Michigan State is celebrating a touchdown, but there are flags on the play. You would think block in the back or something of that shape, but what a horrible mistake made by Nebraska here in the red zone.
15: During the return, personal foul. Number 5 on the return team. Half the distance to the goal. First down, Michigan State.
12: That'll be on Johnny Adams, the guilty party on the play. The Spartans have it at their own 10. Huskers need to stop them right here and get the ball back. Lane Grindle.
16: I do think Kenny Bell is going to be okay. Trainers looked at him for a while, but now he's sitting on the bench by himself.
12: Bell, the one back behind Maxwell. Play action fake. Maxwell back, being rushed by Baker Steinkruger. Throws it away. It'll be second down and 10. Three turnovers now today on the Big Red. Came into this game a minus 8 on the year, now minus 10. They've gotten one back from Michigan State, but have given it away three times. And that one, the first two have led to touchdowns. That one took points off the board for Nebraska. Huskers certainly were in field goal range. Second and 10 from the 10. 10:35 left, 24-14 Spartans. Le'Veon Bell in the backfield with Maxwell's in the shotgun. Maxwell gets a snap, puts it in the belly of Bell. Oh, my goodness, what a collision at the 12-yard line. Goodness gracious. P.J. Smith, you can hear that all the way up here. Bell gets 2 yards.
14: I think P.J. had a false step there, like a foot went out from underneath him. So when Bell hit him, it looked like P.J. lost pretty bad. Yeah, that was ugly.
12: Oh, my goodness.
14: That's going to be in the highlight reels for Michigan State. But it was really because P.J. kind of had a foot go out from underneath him, didn't have any sort of leverage at all.
12: Third and 8. From the 12, empty backfield for Maxwell. Five wideouts in the pattern. Snap back. Maxwell going to step up, runs through the initial wave, and gets knocked out at the 15. So the Huskers get a three and out, their third of the game. P.J. Smith comes right back, makes that tackle, and Michigan State will need to punt with 9:40 to go in the game. So here's Sadler to punt. Marlowe back at the Nebraska 40. Fifth punt of the day for Sadler, and he's hit it well all day long. Good snap. Rugby style, kicks it. Short kick. Marlowe trying to go get it. Does at the Nebraska 42, and it falls down. So the Huskers will have it there with 9:05 to go. Down 10, 24-14. It was a 43-yard punt.
13: NU gets the ball back, but they're still down two scores, and they're starting to run out of time. We'll have more fourth quarter action from this 2012 matchup between Nebraska and Michigan State when our Best of Show returns in a few moments.
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1: Lulls level off around 69 tonight under clear skies. Winds out of the south, 5 to 10 miles per hour. Daytime highs approaching 95. Tomorrow, ample sunshine expected. Lulls dip down to about 70 tomorrow night. Clear skies and dry Sunday and Monday, upper 90s. Sunday, near 105 by Monday. Looking at the long range, 94 Tuesday, 86 Wednesday, and 83 on Thursday. I'm meteorologist Laura Lockwood on KHAS Radio, 1230 AM and 104.1 FM.
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13: We continue here in hour two of the show on the Huskers Radio Network. We're listening back to the 2012 game between Nebraska and Michigan State. The Huskers just committed a turnover at the MSU 5-yard line, but the Blackshirts get the ball back after forcing a 3-and-out. The Big Red offense have a 1st and 10 at their own 42-yard line with 9:05 left in the contest. Back to East Lansing now with Greg Sharp and Matt Davison.
12: Martinez goes shotgun, twins to the near side. Abdullah in the backfield. There's still enough time to even run the ball a little bit in some of these situations.
14: Absolutely.
12: High snap. Tater turns, hands it off to Abdullah off the right side. Bouncing to the outside. Amir to the 40. Cuts back 50. And has a first down at the Michigan State 47-yard line. Denikos Allen with the tackle, but an 11-yard or 10-yard run by Amir Abdullah.
14: Great block out on the edge from Kenny Bell. He had Johnny Adams pushed him about 10 yards down the field.
12: Trips to the near side. Martinez puts it in the belly of Amir Abdullah. 45. Amir cracking his way down to the 42. That's a gain of 6. William Golston makes the Spartan tackle. 8:35 left in the game. Michigan State by 10.
14: Good job by the offensive line. Another big push up front. And one cut from Amir Abdullah. And he was able to squirt through there for 7.
12: Tanner goes gun again. Amir off to his right. Wide receivers left and right. 2nd and 4. Turn, hand it off to Abdullah. Nowhere. Loses a couple of yards. Ball may have popped out at the end of the play. I think the officials had blown the play dead at the 44 as Mitchell White makes the hit and stop. Now 3rd down and 6 for Nebraska at the Spartan 44.
15: Pulling on the field as the runner was down. No fumble.
12: 3rd and 6 for Nebraska. Huskers with no points on the board here in the second half. We were at a 14-14 tie at halftime.
14: In this stacked look, we'd like to look at the flag route.
12: Snap back to Tater. Looking left. Being rushed. Gets hit. Fights his way through that. Trying to run to the outside. Tater to the 40. Runs out of bounds at around the 39. It's going to be 4th and 1, and Bo Pliny's going to be forced to go for it here. Max Bullen knocked him out of bounds. With 7:32 left, Huskers will have 4th and 1 at the Spartan 39.
14: A really good play from Taylor Martinez to get what he got out of that thing. Used his speed.
15: Officials timeout. Injured player.
12: Injured player in the near boundary. 7:32 left. We were at a 14-14 tie at halftime. So a huge 4th down coming up. Huskers will go for it here.
14: Depending on how they line up, if you put Taylor under center, you might just push him straight forward. It's a full yard here.
12: Formation. Tater turns. Toss sweep. Left side Abdullah. He's got a 1st down all the way down to the 35. A gain of 4. Golston makes a hit and stop. Huskers with a new set of downs with 7:21 left in the game.
14: Get over it quickly now. Time is definitely an issue. Get over the ball. Get it snapped.
2: I formation from the 35 of Michigan State. Again, two-score game. Field goal will do you fine here. Taylor fakes a toss, sweep, rolls the pocket. Nobody out there. Taylor, 35, 30, 25, 20. Martinez, 15, 10, 5. Touchdown. Taylor Martinez from 35 yards out.
14: A bootleg. Same action we ran on fourth and one. The toss, sweep. We fake it the other way to the left. Taylor keeps it himself, and there's nobody home. And it was a good run. Once he got down to about the 25, he had to weave in and out of a couple of guys, but was able to get it into the end zone. Great play by number three.
2: Taylor at 199 yards rushing in the game, and now a one-score game. Big point after here by Maher to make it a three-point game. Snap down, the kick is up, and the kick is good. A 24-21 game with 7:02 left to go in this game. Huskers take advantage of the shorter field. They go 57 yards in six plays to get the touchdown. Taylor's second rushing touchdown of the game. So here the Huskers have it. Down three, 5:48 left. All three timeouts at the disposal of Bo Pelini and Tim Beck. A chance to either tie it or take the lead late in this game. Huskers will go with two backs in the backfield. It's a pistol set. Taylor in the gun with Amir right behind him. Twins to the near side from the 39. Martinez gets the snap. Fakes the handoff. Taylor keeps it himself around the right side, and he gets upended. That's a 43, a gain of four. Dennard makes the hit and stop. It'll be second down and six.
14: I think if Taylor goes wide there, he has a huge play. He cut it up a little early. If he takes it more towards the sideline, I think it could have been to the house.
2: Second down and six from the 43. Twins to the near side. Martinez in the shotgun. Abdullah back there with him. Kenny Bell in the pattern to the far side. Martinez claps the hands, gets the snap, takes a handoff, keeps it himself, gets about a yard and buried by Marcus Rush. So now a big third and five coming up from the 44 inside of 5 minutes left in this game. Michigan State 24, Nebraska 21.
14: Under 5 minutes. So time obviously a big problem here. You need to keep this drive alive somehow. Somebody make a play.
2: Twins each way. Abdullah off to the left of Taylor Martinez. Third down and five from the Nebraska 44. Snap back to Martinez. Michigan State sends a blitz, a pass out of flat. Caught, first down. Pulled in by Quincy Anunua. And Quincy has a first down to the Michigan State 45-yard line. Good, tough catch by Quincy. Johnny Adams makes a hit and stop. And Huskers go for 11 and move the chains with 4:17 left.
14: Michigan State brought a blitz. Abdullah did a great job picking that up. And just a little hitch route out to the outside by Anunua. A good throw from Taylor.
2: First and 10, Big Red at the Sparty 45. 4:17 left. Huskers will go with a pistol.
14: I think you'll continue to see Nebraska run the football. The offensive line has done a really good job here in the fourth quarter.
2: Abdullah right behind Martinez. Taylor claps the hands. Gets the snap. Hands it off right side Abdullah. Amir gets hit. Bounces away, goes down, no gain. It'll be second and 10. Max Bulla makes the hit and stop. Twins to the near side, one wide out to the far side. Abdullah in the backfield with Martinez. Cole Penzik on second and 10 grips the football. Snaps it back, good snap. Taylor back to throw, looking now field. Guns at the ball, deflected at the line of scrimmage, incomplete. It'll be third and 10. And my goodness, the clock all of a sudden down to 3:24 left in the game.
14: Golston knocked it down. Tyler Reed was open too. Taylor delivered the ball. It would have probably been a completion.
2: Well now, Matt, at this stage of the game, this has got to be four down territory.
14: Absolutely.
2: With only 3:24 left. Taylor in the shotgun, twins each way. Abdullah in the backfield with Martinez from the Michigan State 45. Justin Jackson back in at center. Taylor gets the snap on third and 10. Rolling out, looking to the far sideline, throws it downfield, and the pass is incomplete. It'll be fourth down and 10. Marcus Rush put the big-time heat on Taylor Martinez. And now this game probably comes down to this play. Fourth and 10 at the Michigan State 45.
14: Bo could elect to punt, try to pin him deep with all three timeouts. If he thinks he could get a three quick running plays with timeouts, he could decide to punt it. I think with the way they run the football, if they get a first down, it's pretty much over at that point. I think you go for it.
2: Fourth and 10 from the 45. Well, you don't want to burn
14: it. There's only 8 seconds.
2: Six on the play clock. Tater just getting back to the shotgun. Twins each way. Two on the play clock. Snap back. Huskers get it off. Fourth and 10. Tater looking down the middle of the field. Pass caught. Bouncing up and not enough for a first down. It was Quincy Enunwa. Quincy Enunwa makes a catch at the 40. Only a 5-yard gain. And Michigan State's going to take over on downs with 3:12 left in the game.
13: A turnover on downs by NU gives Michigan State the ball back at their own 40-yard line with just over 3 minutes remaining. And the Big Reds still trailing by three. We'll step aside for a quick break and have more of our Best of Show right after this.
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13: Josh Hill coming back with you on a Friday night show. We're replaying the Nebraska football game versus Michigan State from November 3rd, 2012. And we return to the action in East Lansing now. The Huskers just turned it over on downs, and MSU has it first and 10 at their own 40-yard line, leading 24-21 with just over 3 minutes to play in the game. Greg Sharp and Matt Davison are on the mic.
2: Maxwell sends Lippett in motion. Turn, hand it off to Bell. Stretch play near side. Bell getting that field, lowering his shoulder, ramming over Green, and then knocked out of bounds at the 45. Oh, they'll say that he wasn't out of bounds. At the 5-yard gain, Whaley knocked him out. Huskers will now call a timeout. Boy, Bo is right in the ear of the line judge. 2:56 left. It'll be second and 5. So now you've got to really put the clamps on here, Matt, on these next two snaps.
14: Yeah, that was too much.
15: First timeout, 30-second timeout.
14: Too much on first down. So now you need to really stuff them on second and third.
2: All right, we're ready to line it up from the 45. Bell the deep back in an I formation. Maxwell under center. Turn, a little shovel pass back to Bell off the left side. He's got a first down on the Nebraska 47-yard line. A gain of 8. And a first down, Sean Fisher makes the hit and stop. A little misdirection on that. Everything was going to the left. They kind of pitch it back to the right, and Bell able to make the corner in the first down.
14: Yeah, everybody was going left except for Bell, and I think I'd have my eye on him.
2: First and 10 from the 47. Nebraska will not use their second timeout now. They'll wait till after these two plays. Michigan State with a football, the Nebraska 47. Maxwell now will let that play clock drift all the way down inside of 5 before snapping it. One back, it's Bell. Mumphrey in motion. They hand it off to Bell. He gets upended by P.J. Smith after a 3-yard gain, and now the Huskers quickly call a timeout. 2:21 left. Nebraska with one timeout. It'll be second down and 7.
14: Really good tackle by P.J. Smith. He was the only guy there to make the play. If he doesn't make it, Bell might score.
2: Bell's had a big afternoon, 183 yards in the game for Le'Veon Bell. Tater Martinez over 200 for Nebraska. A lot of rushing yards by two teams that are pretty good at defending the run. But Nebraska with 313 today, Michigan State with 230. Second down and 7 from the Nebraska 44, 2:21 left. Night has fallen upon East Lansing here.
4: Second down and 7.
2: High formation for the Spartans. Huskers with one timeout left. Maxwell under center, man in motion. They turn, hand it off to Le'Veon Bell. Not much, a yard maybe. Huskers will use their final timeout. Steinkuhler and Whaley make the stop.
14: Not using it, Greg?
2: Oh, they don't.
14: Going to use it on third down.
2: Clock moving. So under this next snap will come with about a minute and a half left in the game. Only one timeout left for NU. Down 3. Now with a minute 50 left in the game.
14: You have to get the big stop here, obviously. They get a first down, the game is over. Get the ball back for your offense. Anything can happen. Got a big leg with Maher. Just have to get a stop here. They're spreading Nebraska out. I still think they're going to run it.
2: Maxwell gives it off to Bell. He fights his way to the 40, still pushing the pile. Stopped at the 39. It'll be fourth down and 2. Now Bo Pelini will use the timeout. Meredith and Stafford make the hit and stop. So fourth down and 2. A minute 27 left. And if you're Mark D'Antonio, you're sitting at fourth and 2. You're going to punt this thing away and
14: that
2: play defense.
14: Awfully close. Looked like he was going to get away and get the first down. Game over at that point. Big stop by the black shirts there. Maybe you get them to punt it into the end zone here. Take it at the 20. Maybe call a fair catch about the 10. Still, there's going to be a minute 20 to go in this thing. No timeouts. That's okay. Clock stops when you get a first down in college football. Plenty of time to get down into field goal range.
2: 24-21 Michigan State. We were tied at half, 14-all. Huskers again out of timeouts. Michigan State has all 3 remaining. Quite a battle here today. Huskers have turned it over 3 times. 2 of their 3 turnovers were then turned into touchdowns by Michigan State. The other turnover by Nebraska prevented Nebraska from getting points. They were down inside the red zone. Amir Abdullah's deep to get this punt from Mike Sadler. Snap, low snap. Sadler gets it off, kicks it toward the end zone. That's going to go into the end zone. So a touchback. Only a couple of seconds come off the clock. A minute 20 left. Nebraska will have it at the 20-yard line.
13: The Huskers get the ball back and will have it at their own 20-yard line, down 3 points with only 1:20 to go in the game. We'll have the exciting finish between Nebraska and Michigan State when we return after the break.
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13: Welcome back one more time to a best of edition of Sports Nightly. We're listening back to Nebraska versus Michigan State from November 3rd, 2012. And with 1:20 to go in the fourth quarter, the Huskers have the ball, first and 10 at their own 20-yard line, trailing 24-21. With the call of the final minute, here are Greg Sharp and Matt Davison.
2: Twins to the near side, Bell and Turner. Anunua. Wide right, Tanner in the gun, Amir off to his left from the 20-yard line, snap back, Tanner back in the pocket, throws it down the sideline, wide open, Zanunua makes a catch out near the 40-yard line, they'll mark him out of bounds at the 42, 22-yard pickup, and a Cornhusker first down.
14: Great throw, little soft spot in the zone, Zanunua just ran up the sidelines, and a really good throw from Taylor to get it out there, 22 yards on the play.
2: Ball at the 42, clock moving again. Tater and a gun, twins to the near side. Snap back. Martinez sets, rolls, looking. Now may take off and run. Gets sandwiched and dropped. Well, that's going to hurt. No gain. Second and 10. Clock now rolling. We're going to be inside of a minute before the next snap.
14: Got to throw that one away.
2: Bulla makes a hit and stop. Second and 10 from the 42. Twins to the near side. Abdullah in the backfield. Snap back to Taylor. Looking right, throwing right downfield, in and out of the hands of Connor Reed. It'll be third down and 10. 46 seconds left in the game. Denard and Lewis on the coverage for Sparty.
14: Looked like a pretty good throw. Did he drop it or was it tipped, Greg? I couldn't see for sure. Double coverage out there. That would have been a really good grab.
9: Yeah, it was pretty. He's up there.
14: Yeah, but
9: it
14: would have been a really good catch.
2: Third and 10. Got to pick up the first down here. 46 seconds left. Out of timeout to the Huskers. Down three on the road. Tanner in the gun, Amir Abdullah off to his right, twins each way. Only a three-man front for Michigan State. Snap back to Martinez. Drifting right now. Tanner looking, holding, throwing downfield, incomplete. It'll be fourth down and 10. Trying to hit Amir Abdullah over the middle, and now it comes out of this play with 40 seconds left.
14: Didn't look like Amir thought that ball was intended for him. I don't know why he didn't put his hands up to catch it.
2: Huskers need 10 yards to keep this drive alive. Twins each way. Abdullah now timeout taken by Martin Antonio and Michigan State. Fourth and 10 from the Nebraska 42. 40 seconds left. 24-21. Michigan State with the lead. Abdullah will be in the backfield with Martinez. Twins to the near side. Bell and Turner. Anunua. Wide right. Only two down linemen for Michigan State. Golston
12: Steps up to Tater and the flag. Pass down the field. Caught. Cutter in at the 40. 35. 30. Reed to the 25. 20. Out of bounds to the 20-yard line. Hicks knocks him out of bounds. There was a flag on the play. I think it's Michigan State in the neutral zone. 38-yard pass to Kyler Reed. Huskers now in field goal range.
14: Wow, what a throw from Taylor Martinez. When they put Kyler Reed in there at tight end, you knew they were going to look for him down the middle of the field. This has to be neutral zone.
15: Offside, defense. Number two, that penalty's declined. The play results first down.
12: 31 seconds left. 38-yard gain to Kyler Reed down on the 20-yard line for Nebraska.
14: No timeouts. Obviously, number one, protect the football. You're in field goal range and have a chance to tie the game. The clock is going to continue to run if you catch the football and get tackled.
12: Same formation. Twins to the near side. Martinez in the gun. Abdullah off to his left. 31 seconds left to go in the game. Some nervous fans here at Spartan Stadium. Huskers down three but driving. Snap back to Martinez. Looking left. Throwing left. Pass is underthrown and complete. It'll be second down and 10.
14: Just underthrown. He's looking, you know, that's a long pass right there, Greg. The ball's on the right hash. They're looking for the out on the left side to Kenny Bell. I mean, that's a 30-yard throw.
12: Second and 10.
14: I like Kyler Reed on that right side. Again, you get him in a man-to-man with a safety. Look for him up the seam. Take a shot at the zone and try to win it.
12: Another timeout by Michigan State. That's their second timeout of the half. 27 seconds left. 24-21 Sparty. Huskers, though, in field goal range here late in this game. All right, second and 10 for the 20. Tater in the shotgun. Justin Jackson snaps it back. Tater has it getting rushed. Throws as he's hit. Underthrown incomplete. Trying to hit Kyler Reed on a post pattern that time. Ellsworth hit Tater right at the last second. Boy, I had visions of the ball popping out right before he got rid of the ball. Third and 10.
14: Yeah, they brought a blitz off the left side. Looked like Jeremiah Searles got beat over there on the left tackle position. And I'll tell you what, if Taylor had an extra second, Kyler Reed was breaking open on that play. And I like the same play the other way.
12: Third and 10, 23 seconds left. Huskers down three, but have the ball at the Spartan 20. Martinez awaits the shotgun snap, has it, looks right, throws a fade route toward the end zone. The pass is in and out of the hands of the intended receiver. The flag comes out. It's a P.I. on Dennard as Kenny Bell trying to pull that in. It'll be Huskers with a first down with 17 seconds left.
14: What a throw from Taylor Martinez. I think Kenny Bell feels like he probably should have caught that ball. It would have been a one-handed, unbelievable catch. They're going to get P.I. on Dennard and give Nebraska first and goal at the two.
12: Now, no timeouts left.
15: Pass interference, defense number 31. 15-yard penalty, automatic first down.
12: So Nebraska will have it first down at the, what, five?
14: Yeah, at the five. Sorry, I thought it was inside the 15. Well, first and goal at the five.
12: Three cracks in it with 17 seconds left.
14: You can't get tackled. If he gets sacked, the game, you know, you're probably not going to get over the ball and get it down.
12: Yeah.
14: This has to be quick. You can look for the back shoulder fade or a stop fade to the short side of the field.
12: Michigan State calls their final timeout. So Nebraska now isn't thinking tie. They're thinking win this game right here, right now. Down three, but first and goal to five. And you can hear what the folks here at Spartan Stadium think of that last goal. First and goal at the five. 17 seconds left. 24-21 Michigan State. Having fun?
14: Oh, yeah.
12: Martinez awaits the shotgun snap. Michigan State sending the house. Martinez backing up, throws toward the end zone. Kyler Reed goes up, makes a catch, but he's out of bounds. It'll be second and goal. Isaiah Lewis on the coverage. And now there's 11 seconds left.
14: They brought everybody. Husker offensive line did a pretty good job of picking that up.
12: Second down. 11 seconds left in the game. Spartans by three, but Huskers trying to win it right here. Tater in the shotgun. Amir off to his left. Twins to the near side. Man coverage on the outside for Michigan State. Snap back. Tater looking left. Pumping, throwing, deep out pass. Caught! Touchdown, Nebraska! Pulled in by Jamal Turner. Nebraska takes the lead with 6 seconds left in the game.
14: Taylor Martinez with three interceptions today, but he threw a bullet to Jamal Turner, who ran a little out route. He was lined up in the left slot, He runs a quick out. They run a post behind him. He's wide open. Taylor Martinez threw a strike to number 10 in Nebraska. Should escape out of here with a win.
2: Jamal Turner's first career touchdown comes on that play with 6 seconds to go in this game to give Nebraska a three-point lead. Brent Maher to try to add one more. Step down, the kick is up, and the kick is good. 28-24 Nebraska. How about this comeback? Lane Grindle.
0: When Jamal Turner hauled that pass in, about half of the Nebraska coaches jumped 45 inches in the air. The other half went down to a knee as if to say this is too much.
14: What a game. Oh, boys. This team is something.

0: Gonzaga has done it again on the road. Come from behind fashion in the fourth quarter to win this one 28-24 over Michigan State.
1: And for those fans that left this stadium early, haven't you seen this team before?
0: Huskers remain perfect against Michigan State as they go to 7-0 against the Spartans, winning it here today 28-24. How exciting is this? And now the next 2 weeks, Huskers back home.
1: Can't say enough about this squad, Greg. They overcome so much, and a lot of it they do it to themselves. The ugly turnovers, the bad penalties that they inflict on themselves, and somehow, even on the road, they're able to dig deep. They don't quit. And this is a huge win in the quest to win the Big Ten title this year.
0: 28-24 Nebraska.
2: What a finish. The Huskers complete the fourth quarter comeback in dramatic fashion. The Big Red will make another trip to East Lansing this fall, and that game will take place on September 26th. That'll put a bow on tonight's show. Thanks to all of you for listening. We'll be back with a regular edition of Sports Nightly on Monday with Jessica and Kyle. 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
8: Lulz level off around 69 tonight under clear skies. Winds out of the south, 5 to 10 miles per hour. Daytime highs approaching 95. Tomorrow, ample sunshine expected. Lulz dip down to about 70 tomorrow night. Clear skies and dry Sunday and Monday, upper 90s. Sunday, near 105 by Monday. Looking at the long range, 94 Tuesday, 86 Wednesday, and 83 on Thursday. I'm meteorologist Laura Lockwood on KHAS Radio, 1230 AM and 104.1 FM.
9: ABC News, I'm Dave Packer. Taylor Farms issuing a recall after some of its shredded iceberg lettuce was linked to an outbreak of a nasty stomach bug linked to Taco Bell's in Indiana, Kentucky, Michigan, Ohio, and West Virginia. From the Great Lakes to the Mid-Atlantic and Northeast, millions breathing smoky air from wildfires, mostly in Canada. Republicans accusing Canada of wildfire mismanagement. President Trump threatening additional tariffs. Ontario Premier Doug Ford says, let's fix the problem, not the blame.
10: Those same elected officials from the Republican Party, why don't they talk to their governor and see how they can support us?
9: Reports from media in Iran, two oil tankers exploded and caught fire while passing through the mined route near Oman in the Strait of Hormuz. President Trump traveled to New York today for a World Cup reception with FIFA's president ahead of Sunday's championship match.
11: So good luck to Spain and Argentina on Sunday, and may the best team win.
9: This is ABC News. Actress Brenda Fricker has died.
12: Brenda Fricker appeared in more than 90 films and television shows over a 60-year career that included an Academy Award for Best Supporting Actress for her role in My Left Foot. She was the first Irish actress to win an Oscar, but she was probably best known in this country for her role as the Pigeon Lady.
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1: Lows level off around 69. Tonight, under clear skies, south winds 5 to 10 miles an hour. Highs level off around 95. Tomorrow, bright sunshine expected. Tomorrow night, 70. Ample sunshine and dry. Sunday and Monday, upper 90s. Sunday, near 105 by Monday. Taking a look at the extended forecast, 94 Tuesday, 86 Wednesday, and 83 on Thursday. From the Weatherology Weather Center, I'm meteorologist Megan Mulford. Right now, it's 89 degrees.
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1: Severe weather is part of life here in Nebraska, and staying informed makes all the difference. 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
1: Lows level off around 69. Tonight, under clear skies, south winds 5 to 10 miles an hour. Highs level off around 95. Tomorrow, bright sunshine expected. Tomorrow night, 70. Ample sunshine and dry. Sunday and Monday, upper 90s. Sunday, near 105 by Monday. Taking a look at the extended forecast, 94 Tuesday, 86 Wednesday, and 83 on Thursday. From the Weatherology Weather Center, I'm meteorologist Megan Mulford. Right now, it's 89 degrees.
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1: ABC News, I'm Dave Packer. It was another day of dirty air for much of the Midwest and East Coast. Smoke from those wildfires from Canada blowing in. Health officials are urging children and older adults to stay inside. Cyclosporiasis is causing a painful stomach illness for some 1,600 people. It's now believed the source is lettuce grown in Mexico and supplied to Taco Bells in several states. That supplier, Taylor Fresh Foods, now issuing a recall. For safety, Dr. Deb Howry, former CDC chief medical officer, recommends
2: we continue to wash vegetables very thoroughly, particularly lettuce at this time.
1: The U.S. is conducting strikes against Iran for the seventh day in a row. Iran is still firing back with alerts in Qatar, Jordan, and Bahrain, and major damage to a power and water desalinization plant in Kuwait. The reignited war.

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1: Lows level off around 69. Tonight, under clear skies, south winds 5 to 10 miles an hour. Highs level off around 95. Tomorrow, bright sunshine expected. Tomorrow night, 70. Ample sunshine and dry. Sunday and Monday, upper 90s. Sunday, near 105 by Monday. Taking a look at the extended forecast, 94 Tuesday, 86 Wednesday, and 83 on Thursday. From the Weatherology Weather Center, I'm meteorologist Megan Mulford. Right now, 87.

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1: 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How about an impressive look at a Nebraska thunderstorm? 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
1: Lows level off around 69. Tonight, under clear skies, south winds 5 to 10 miles an hour. Highs level off around 95. Tomorrow, bright sunshine expected. Tomorrow night, 70. Ample sunshine and dry. Sunday and Monday, upper 90s. Sunday, near 105 by Monday. Taking a look at the extended forecast, 94 Tuesday, 86 Wednesday, and 83 on Thursday. From the Weatherology Weather Center, I'm meteorologist Megan Mulford. Right now, 87.

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1: Lows level off around 69. Tonight, under clear skies, south winds 5 to 10 miles an hour. Highs level off around 95. Tomorrow, bright sunshine expected. Tomorrow night, 70. Ample sunshine and dry. Sunday and Monday, upper 90s. Sunday, near 105 by Monday. Taking a look at the extended forecast, 94 Tuesday, 86 Wednesday, and 83 on Thursday. From the Weatherology Weather Center, I'm meteorologist Megan Mulford. Currently, it's 81 degrees.
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1: Lows level off around 69. Tonight, under clear skies, south winds 5 to 10 miles an hour. Highs level off around 95. Tomorrow, bright sunshine expected. Tomorrow night, 70. Ample sunshine and dry. Sunday and Monday, upper 90s. Sunday, near 105 by Monday. Taking a look at the extended forecast, 94 Tuesday, 86 Wednesday, and 83 on Thursday. From the Weatherology Weather Center, I'm meteorologist Megan Mulford. Currently, it's 81 degrees.

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5: Lows level off around 69. Tonight, under clear skies, south winds 5 to 10 miles an hour. Highs level off around 95. Tomorrow, bright sunshine expected. Tomorrow night, 70. Ample sunshine and dry. Sunday and Monday, upper 90s. Sunday, near 105 by Monday. Taking a look at the extended forecast, 94 Tuesday, 86 Wednesday, and 83 on Thursday. From the Weatherology Weather Center, I'm meteorologist Megan Mulford. Right now, it's 80 degrees.

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1: Lows level off around 69. Tonight, under clear skies, south winds 5 to 10 miles an hour. Highs level off around 95. Tomorrow, bright sunshine expected. Tomorrow night, 70. Ample sunshine and dry. Sunday and Monday, upper 90s. Sunday, near 105 by Monday. Taking a look at the extended forecast, 94 Tuesday, 86 Wednesday, and 83 on Thursday. From the Weatherology Weather Center, I'm meteorologist Megan Mulford. Right now, it's 80 degrees.

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1: Overnight, under clear skies, south winds 5 to 10 miles an hour. Bright sunshine again, Saturday, highs around 95. Lows level off around 70, Saturday night, clear skies. Clear skies and dry, Sunday and Monday, upper 90s, Sunday, near 105 by Monday. A peek at the extended shows, 94 Tuesday, 86 Wednesday, and 83 on Thursday. From the Weatherology Weather Center, I'm Staff Meteorologist Megan Mulford. Currently, it's 78 degrees.

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1: 69 overnight, under clear skies, south winds 5 to 10 miles an hour. Bright sunshine again, Saturday, highs around 95. Lows level off around 70, Saturday night, clear skies. Clear skies and dry, Sunday and Monday, upper 90s, Sunday, near 105 by Monday. A peek at extended shows, 94 Tuesday, 86 Wednesday, and 83 on Thursday. From the Weatherology Weather Center, I'm Staff Meteorologist Megan Mulford. Currently, it's 78 degrees.

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1: 69 overnight, under clear skies, south winds 5 to 10 miles an hour. Bright sunshine again, Saturday, highs around 95. Lows level off around 70, Saturday night, clear skies. Clear skies and dry, Sunday and Monday, upper 90s, Sunday, near 105 by Monday. A peek at extended shows, 94 Tuesday, 86 Wednesday, and 83 on Thursday. From the Weatherology Weather Center, I'm Staff Meteorologist Megan Mulford. Right now, 76.

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1: 69 overnight, under clear skies, south winds 5 to 10 miles an hour. Bright sunshine again, Saturday, highs around 95. Lows level off around 70, Saturday night, clear skies. Clear skies and dry, Sunday and Monday, upper 90s, Sunday, near 105 by Monday. A peek at the extended shows, 94 Tuesday, 86 Wednesday, and 83 on Thursday. From the Weatherology Weather Center, I'm Staff Meteorologist Megan Mulford. 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
1: Lows level off around 69. Overnight, under clear skies, southwest winds 5 to 10 miles an hour. Clear skies, Saturday, slight chance of rain showers, highs level off around 95. Lows dip down to about 70, Saturday night, slight chance of rain showers. Lots of sunshine and dry, Sunday and Monday, upper 90s, Sunday, near 105 by Monday. That's a look at your latest forecast from the Weatherology Weather Center. I'm staff meteorologist Megan Mulford. Right now, it's 76 degrees.

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1: Lows level off around 69. Overnight, under clear skies, southwest winds 5 to 10 miles an hour. Clear skies, Saturday, slight chance of rain showers, highs level off around 95. Lows dip down to about 70, Saturday night, slight chance of rain showers. Lots of sunshine and dry, Sunday and Monday, upper 90s, Sunday, near 105 by Monday. That's a look at your latest forecast from the Weatherology Weather Center. I'm staff meteorologist Megan Mulford. Right now, it's 76 degrees.

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1: Lows level off around 69. Overnight, under clear skies, southwest winds 5 to 10 miles an hour. Clear skies, Saturday, slight chance of rain showers, highs level off around 95. Lows dip down to about 70, Saturday night, slight chance of rain showers. Lots of sunshine and dry, Sunday and Monday, upper 90s, Sunday, near 105 by Monday. That's a look at your latest forecast from the Weatherology Weather Center. I'm Staff Meteorologist Megan Mulford. Right now, it's 75 degrees.

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1: Lows level off around 69. Overnight, under clear skies, southwest winds 5 to 10 miles an hour. Clear skies, Saturday, slight chance of rain showers, highs level off around 95. Lows dip down to about 70, Saturday night, slight chance of rain showers. Lots of sunshine and dry, Sunday and Monday, upper 90s, Sunday, near 105 by Monday. That's a look at your latest forecast from the Weatherology Weather Center. I'm Staff Meteorologist Megan Mulford. Right now, it's 75 degrees.

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1: Lows dip down to about 69 overnight under clear skies, southwesterly winds 5 to 10 miles per hour. Slight chance for showers, Saturday, highs level off around 95. Slight chance for showers, Saturday night, lows level off around 70. Temperatures a bit above average, Sunday and Monday, with highs from the upper 90s to near 100. That's a look at your latest forecast from the Weatherology Weather Center. I'm Staff Meteorologist Jennifer Wojcicki. Currently, 74.

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1: Lows dip down to about 69 overnight under clear skies, southwesterly winds 5 to 10 miles per hour. Slight chance for showers. Saturday, highs level off around 95. Slight chance for showers. Saturday night, lows level off around 70. Temperatures a bit above average Sunday and Monday, with highs from the upper 90s to near 100. That's a look at your latest forecast from the Weatherology Weather Center. I'm Staff Meteorologist Jennifer Wojcicki. Currently, 74.

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1: Slight chance for showers today, otherwise sunny skies. Highs around 94, southeast winds around 5 miles per hour. Slight chance for showers tonight, 71. Mainly sunny skies tomorrow, highs level off around 97. Ample sunshine expected Monday, with daytime highs approaching 102. 94 Tuesday. From the Weatherology Weather Center, I'm Staff Meteorologist Jennifer Wojcicki. Currently, 73.

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1: We're serving it up for the 12th time at the Lost Scramble, coming up on August 15th. Hey there, it's Dave Greek with News Channel Nebraska. 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

0: 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Just say, Alexa, open KHAS Radio. You've got to say it exactly like that, and then you're listening to KHAS. 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
2: Slight chance for showers today, otherwise sunny skies. Highs around 94, southeast winds around 5 miles per hour. Slight chance for showers tonight, 71. Mainly sunny skies tomorrow, highs level off around 97. Ample sunshine expected Monday, with daytime highs approaching 102. 94 Tuesday. From the Weatherology Weather Center, I'm Staff Meteorologist Jennifer Wojcicki. Currently, 73.

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1: Slight chance for showers today, otherwise sunny skies. Highs around 94, southeast winds around 5 miles per hour. Slight chance for showers tonight, 71. Mainly sunny skies tomorrow, highs level off around 97. Ample sunshine expected Monday, with daytime highs approaching 102. 94 Tuesday. From the Weatherology Weather Center, I'm staff meteorologist Jennifer Wojcicki. Right now, 72.
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1: Slight chance for showers today, otherwise sunny skies. Highs around 94, southeast winds around 5 miles per hour. Slight chance for showers tonight, 71. Mainly sunny skies tomorrow, highs level off around 97. Ample sunshine expected Monday, with daytime highs approaching 102. 94 Tuesday. From the Weatherology Weather Center, I'm Staff Meteorologist Jennifer Wojcicki. Right now, 72.
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1: ABC News, I'm Brian Clark. A seventh straight night of U.S. strikes on Iran as the ceasefire between the two countries continues to break down. ABC's Stephen Portnoy at the White House says the economic impacts have returned.
2: This week, the White House said Iran is still talking to the U.S., but there's no sign the two sides might soon return to the table to revive the ceasefire. Overnight, global oil prices were up nearly 5%, and here at home, gasoline is now creeping closer to $4 a gallon for regular, up 12 cents in the past week, and up more than a dollar since the start of the war.
1: President Trump threatened to impose tariffs on Canada as a result of the smoke from wildfires that have created an unhealthy haze affecting millions of people from the Midwest to the northeastern U.S. Those warnings are expected to remain in effect throughout the day. Texas Governor Greg Abbott's declared a major disaster for the Hill Country as a result of the flash flooding that's blamed for two deaths and forced more than 570 rescues. This is ABC News. Two members of the U.S. Forest Service are now free after being held for hours by an armed man in a forest in far northern California, according to authorities. After a 10-hour standoff, authorities said they used drones to find Joseph Henriksen's trailer, where the 49-year-old had allegedly zip-tied the two Forest Service members and held them at gunpoint. He and his son were arrested. Florida's Department of Law Enforcement continues to investigate a Thursday ambush when three deputies came under fire.
3: Deputies arriving on scene Thursday morning, searching for their suspect, Chris Muchowski, after his ex-girlfriend told police she had escaped hostage captivity, allegedly zip-tied and held at gunpoint for hours. One deputy hit in the hand, quickly falling to the ground. A second deputy shot before he could step out of his car. A third deputy shooting Muchowski multiple times. He was later pronounced dead at the hospital.
1: The two deputies shot are expected to recover. I'm Brian Clark, ABC News.
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8: Chris is taking the day off, so...

0: How you doing, Ron?
1: I'm doing great. How are you guys?
0: We're not bad at all. Missing Chris, but we're all right. We'll get her done.
1: Hey, thanks for what you're doing, giving us all this good information out here. We really appreciate it.
0: You're very welcome.
1: I've got a 2018 Silverado. I'm curious about something. I've been reading on the internet about the AFM delete devices that you put in your OBD port that keeps it in 8-cylinder mode all the time.
0: Mm-hmm.
1: Does that really save the engine from, you know, losing the lifters and having to be rebuilt?
0: Well, it stops it from turning on and off. And what we've seen when they're dead, if we've taken one apart, we see that the one of two things has happened. Either the lifter has fallen apart, the lock pin has come out of it and it's fallen apart because it's got a lot of wear on it, which could be caused from turning on and off if the oil is not changed off enough or just a poor quality or some contaminations in there, whatever reason. The other thing we see is camshafts that are worn down because they're delaminating. The metal's coming apart that's on that forged camshaft and the lifter as well. And that breaks down, which is an oiling system issue. That wouldn't have anything to do with the AFM. If you shut the AFM off, the cam could still wear. That's going to be a separate thing. But as far as the lock pin goes,
1: right.
0: Yes, I believe that if you've got, let's say you just have an oil quality issue, so things are going to wear under pressure easier. If that lock pin is having to move a lot, anything that has to move needs a friction reduction by means of that oil. So if you've got something going on there and it's going to wear, keeping it from moving is going to prevent that wear, you would hope. So it's definitely not going to hurt anything, and they're really cheap. I see those out there anywhere from $40 to about $120, depending on which brand you buy, and they all do the same thing. They just keep the computer in a mode thinking that we shouldn't be running the AFM right now, and it shuts it down. So for peace of mind, I have a lot of customers that put those in the vehicles. Now, as the vehicles age, if they've ever had that system operating, or if the system just breaks down on its own, the solenoid valves that open up to allow the oil to go into that system to shut those lifters off, to collapse them, the solenoids can leak. And if they start leaking just a little bit of oil creeping by them, it tries to lift that pin off the seat in the lifter, that lock pin, just a little bit. And that's worse than being turned on fully and turned off fully, as they're normally supposed to work. There's no pulse width in between. They're on or off. So if it's partially open, it's going to allow that pin to slide off its lock and wear it out faster. And there's nothing you can do about that. So shutting that off, it won't help that once it's already occurred. But I think if you shut it off early in life on a vehicle, your chances of that are pretty low that it's ever going to leak by there. But if you do like a lot of people have, when they hit 150,000 miles and they still haven't had a problem, they're wanting to fix it, they put that in and it disables it, I think they might be kind of defeating the purpose, because it's better to have it full on or full off than that little leak in between, if that makes sense.
1: Yeah, it does. It's only got 18,000 miles on it and it gets regular maintenance.
0: You know, if the question was with 18,000 miles, do you think there's any significant wear in those solenoids yet? I would say no. I would say you're probably pretty good. But also, you know, I see so many people come in that have never turned that off, and they're working just fine.
2: Yeah, they come in with, we get them in here with 170,000 miles, and they're still running fine. And it's usually, when you look at the vehicle, it's either been ran really hard and it's been maintained well, or you can just tell it was a truck as nice as it sounds like yours is, Ron, with 18,000 miles, and somebody that's really concerned and they just took extra caution to make sure they did their oil changes at 3,500 miles or 3,000 miles instead of 7,000 miles.
0: Yeah.
2: And
1: right.
2: And the way they drove the vehicle made a difference too. But it's a truck. You're supposed to be able to use it like a truck. And I know that
1: we've
2: had these multi-cylinder displacement changes, we've watched over the years as the technology has also improved, because they went from the old 4.68 fuel injection or whatever it was in the old Cadillacs back in the 80s to the first generation, which seemed to operate the same cylinders, and then they got the newest generation where it can random, or not random,

0: But it uses all the cylinders in different sequences, and the thought was that it would not be as problematic on certain cylinders that way. And so there's been many evolutions of it, and the system has gotten much better over the years. We've seen at this point, I think, Russ, tell me if I'm wrong. If I am, please do. But the failures on the 7 to 13 model, they're older now, so you see more of them. But that system seemed to produce more failures at its point and in its life
1: earlier
0: than this 14 or newer LT series has,
1: right?
0: Which was an updated version of the system.
1: Yeah, that earlier system, 12, 13, those were the ones that really hit. We put a lot of engines in those.
0: So, but I think Russ said a good thing. If it's peace of mind, and you sound like you want that, we haven't found that there's any harm in putting the system to bed, just putting it to sleep. But if you want to do it 100% the right way, you would take out the cam and the lifters and get the whole solenoid manifold and everything. Just,
1: and that's a lot of work and a lot of money.
0: That costs a bunch of money. This is a pretty easy
2: Yeah, boy.
0: peace of mind.
3: Is there any one particular brand of those defeat devices that you like over the others?
1: No, they all seem to do exactly the same thing. I haven't heard anything bad from anyone on those yet. And I haven't heard anything like special or good in exception to
3: Exception.
1: One brand over another. It's they go in there and they basically tell the computer it's in, from what I've seen, that it's in tow haul mode without it being in tow haul mode. It doesn't change the transmission settings. It just goes into that portion where it says when it's in this mode, don't run the AFM. Shut that off. And it does that. Other ones have the ability, they shut off that, and they also shut off that start-stop mode. When you come to a stop sign, it shuts it down, and stop-start, it shuts that off too. So you can get, if you pay a little more, you can get it to do different things. They also have one that when you put in remembers the last settings. Shannon has something similar to that in his. You plug it in, and whatever you set on your dash, if you turned off the stop-start, it doesn't start
0: That's
1: up the next
0: exactly
1: time.
0: What I have.
1: And if it's in tow haul mode, when you shut it off, it restarts in tow haul mode where, I've got one, and every time I pull a boat, every time I turn the thing off, I start it back up. It says, don't forget to put it back in tow haul mode. I see you have a trailer plugged in. So it's not a big deal, but it's also a pain because it's like, look, I've got this plugged in. Just stay. My thought would be on that, it should always, what you got a trailer plugged in, automatically go to tow haul mode. If it knows the trailer's plugged in, it's reminding you, put it in there.
0: Yeah, no, that's the device I put in was from Gen 5 DIY was the name of the company.
1: Yeah.
0: And it's on the auto start stop, and it's a 22 and a half Silverado. That's the mid-year refresh, and Russ nailed it right on the head. It just remembers the last button push that I did. It's not changing any of the factory settings. It's just remembering that every time I was starting the vehicle, I was pushing the button and turning start stop off. Well, this just does that automatically. If you watch the information screen, it's just doing that automatically when I start the vehicle.
1: Does that help you out?
3: Okay. Yes, it does. I'll do some research, and I really appreciate all your help. You guys have become my favorite podcast of anything I listen to. So I really, thank you very much.
1: We appreciate that. Thank you. Take care.
3: You bet. Have a great day.
1: Well, thanks for the call. That was awesome. We always appreciate a little bit of feedback on how we're doing, and we'll try to keep doing better. This is the End of the Hood Show. We'll be back in just a couple of minutes.
0: Did you know that one out of every three vehicles worldwide is powered by Clarios? They're a massive global force in energy storage, bringing advanced battery technology to the everyday driver. We recently caught up with Clarios Product Portfolio Director, Troy Henke, to talk about the accelerating transition to AGM technology. 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
16: Slight chance for showers today. Otherwise, sunny skies. Highs around 94. Southeast winds around 5 miles per hour. Slight chance for showers tonight. 71. Mainly sunny skies tomorrow. Highs level off around 97. Ample sunshine expected Monday with daytime highs approaching 102. 94 Tuesday. From the Weatherology Weather Center, I'm Staff Meteorologist Jennifer Wojcicki. Currently, 71.
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1: Oh, man, we've got so many people calling us. I wish Chris was here to throw his 2 cents in worth. But you're here for answers, and we're going to give you some answers. So we're going to go to Randy in Arizona with an 04 Mercury. How you doing there, Randy?
18: Hey, guys. Hey, great. I don't know how you're doing it without Chris. I'll pray for you.
1: Thank you. That's how we're doing it. God is my co-pilot. Shannon's the guy in the back.
0: Yeah, I'm hanging out with both of them.
1: He's checking luggage.
18: Definitely love listening to you guys. So I'm doing what a pretty common thing's done on a 22-year-old Mercury Marquis is I'm replacing that air suspension with the coil springs and the shocks. I got the kit. And so unlike my truck where I got one of those warning lights with my tires, I'm trying to eliminate that warning light situation. So I did some research, and I want your opinion. It gives you the research I found is there's four options. One I'm eliminating. I'm not going to put in a bypass module. So it's either cut a green wire, a dark green wire with a lighter green stripe in it, which I looked at a diagram, and I've been underneath that that area. I had my glove box out before, and if I did do that, I would want to know maybe if it's important. There's two areas, you know, make sure I cut it in the right place. The other one is, one of the other ones is turn the switch off, which my switch is off right now in the trunk for the suspension, and pull a fuse, but I'm not confident that one would work. And then the other one is my car is real clean underneath. I could I've been underneath there doing all kinds of stuff. I could pull that, those parts out and then take those sensors and zip tie them up. I mean, I'm sure they're clean, and that would be easy to do. So just wondering your opinion on which one of those you would recommend.
1: The best way to do it is with the module. If you got to buy the kit, they have kits with the bypass and kits without. But when you're not doing that, you've got a couple things going on. So you've got ride height sensors back there. If they're not connected, it needs to see that the computer wants to see them connected and wants to see them moving when it commands air to the suspension. So if the compressor's not running, it's going to say, hey, the compressor didn't put a load on it, turn the light on. If it is running, but the car doesn't move in suspension, it doesn't see those sensors move up and down, it's going to say, hey, we turned the compressor on and they didn't move, turn the light on. If we try to drop it and it didn't drop, turn the light on. So it's got a lot of things that'll turn that light on. If you turn the switch off and then pull the fuse, what's going to happen is it's going to see that the switch is off, and that'll be fine. It shuts it down. But when you pull the fuse, it's going to turn the light on because it sees that there's power missing from the module back there. Sometimes you can just turn the switch off with the car sitting, you know, if it's sitting at rest, the key's turned off, the door's open, you can just flip that switch off and it'll stay off. That'll work fine. But there's a lot of those cars that don't even have a switch. Those are the ones that you can't get by. But I have had some success with those where just try that first. Turn the switch off with the car off, leave the fuse in it, and see what it does. Because it won't try to power the compressor or raise or lower it when it's in service mode by having that switch off. Other times, though, there are some of those models that with the switch off, it says on the dash, hey, the power's off to the suspension, so we got a light on. And that's what the code is that it's turned off. And it's reminding you to turn it back on after so many minutes. There's a few things you can do with that. But have you bought the kit yet to convert it?
18: Yeah, I bought one from the Geek guys there. Yeah. It didn't come with one of those bypass modules. But and then none of them that I saw had that. It looks like you can get one for probably $50-$100, whatever. And then you probably need a battery for it.
1: It should be just a plug-in to that.
18: Oh, really? Okay.
1: Yeah. Now you might be able to pulling the fuse and shutting it off. That's one thing, and it's old enough. I think you can. The wire you're cutting feeds the instrument cluster, and I think you can do that if you get the right one. Now, if you cut the wrong one, you can always put it back. It's not the end of the world. But Yeah, if you can look up and find which wire to cut, what you're doing is you're just cutting the power to that information center on the dash. You just want to shut that, you know, tell it, everything's fine. We're not doing anything. The newer ones, you cannot do that.
0: Yeah, because the network's all got to communicate together. And
1: you cut something, it's going
0: to
1: say, hey, I'm missing the signal to the light. Turn the light on. But this one, I think, powers the bulb.
18: It's funny you eliminated the height sensor one. That cracks me up. When you go to YouTube, there ought to be a little headline saying fiction and nonfiction, you know?
1: there should, if you look at the stats on the internet right now, I believe we're up to close to 60% of all information, period, on the internet is posted by and run by AI and bots. So it's fake. So when you're looking at the posts on Facebook, I used to enjoy, just 3-4 years ago, enjoy reels on Facebook and posts on YouTube and Instagram that were, somebody had to work hard to post crazy, funny content. You'd see a car crash that was a stunt and staged, and it was real. Like when they jumped that Dukes of Hazzard car, and I think it was in Michigan six, seven years ago, they had that huge jump and just destroyed the car. Well, it was 100% real. Yeah. Well, now they're doing that with AI, and if you watch it close, you'll catch the spots where they screwed it up. But like you said, so when we post on our YouTube page every week, if you haven't seen us, you can be scared and see our faces there. But on YouTube, it asks me, is there any AI-generated content? And if I do not click, if I had it in there, which we never have, and I clicked on the box that said, you know, or didn't click on it for AI, they can take your page down and just ban your channel. But there are hundreds of thousands of people that never put that in. And when you see it, it'll give a warning. Right as you turn the video on at the top, it says contains AI generated content. And I've seen plenty of that, but I've also seen plenty that are horrible AI with bad information, because you can ask a channel to just, you can ask AI, create a video on disabling air ride on a Mercury, and it'll come up with whatever it finds on the internet, good or bad, and it'll post it like it's the truth. So it's hard for you to find that. You've got to find a guy or girl out there that's actually done it. They're showing you the procedure as they do it and how it worked. And I believe for sure you can find that if you take a look.
18: You know, you gave me peace of mind in two areas. One is if I cut a wrong wire, which I'm probably not going to do, then I could just reconnect it, because the fear was cutting a wire and I'm screwed forever.
1: Yeah.
18: The other thing is I have had that switch off and left it off by accident, and I drove my car around and no light came on.
1: Then keep doing
18: it. So I'm thinking that just as simple as just turning that switch off will probably remedy the situation. So I appreciate it.
0: Turn off the lights.
1: A lot of people, too, with the air ride problems, they found, they're like, oh, hey, my bags are blown out or whatever, and my air ride's not working. They turn the switch off, and they're like, well, I've been driving it for 6 months. Did you notice anything? No, it drives exactly like it did before. It seems fine to me. It's like, well, maybe you just want to leave it. Don't convert it. Don't do anything. Just leave it. Some of them work pretty good, because the air bag is what they call an air spring. It adjusts the level of the vehicle, but it uses the springs of the car, if it's equipped with coil springs back there, to keep it level. The air ride just runs it up and down and changes the dampening a little bit, but it still has the shock built into it. So if they're not leaking oil, you know, in a lot of cases, they're still safe. You just got to find that out with your own shop to know for sure.
18: Yeah. And so that was another, and I'll let you go on the next one, but I had one other. So in other words, it won't hurt anything. If you're not hearing metal rubbing or you're not bouncing up and down and you can hear problems, it ain't going to hurt nothing to keep driving it as it sits, right?
1: Right. If it's got a spring back there anyways, and there's no leakage of oil from those shocks, and they're still doing their job, it's not bouncing when you hit it like a roller coaster, when you hit the bumps. Yeah. Most people I know, they've left them. I've got some customers who've had them 10 years. They're like, oh, I just keep driving the thing. Like, okay, well, if you've gone this far, it must be okay.
0: And you have other ones like the Lincoln Continentals where they go bad and the car just
1: dragging the ground.
0: You can't, that's unsafe. And
1: it's
0: you
1: like
0: can't
1: a dog
0: do
1: with worms.
0: Yeah. You know, so.
18: All right. Well, I appreciate the info, guys.
1: You bet. Thanks for the call. Take care. Yeah, those air ride, that's a thing. We still convert a lot that have to be. Some of the newer Cadillacs, some of the
0: Have you done any Jeeps
1: Lincolns
0: yet?
1: No, we don't. We will not work on we don't do any air suspension work on the Jeeps or any Chrysler Ram products because of the nitrogen charged shocks they have in there. It's just a different type of system. And with that, it's just something that we don't like. I mean, the dealers will still work on them, but they're kind of a nightmare, so we've stayed away from them. We've had our own employees that own those, and they said, nightmare. We'll be right back after a couple minutes on Under the Hood. Take care.
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20: That's all you got to do to fix it? I could have paid a guy $1,000 to do that. This is Under the Hood.
1: Welcome back to Under the Hood, everybody. I'm Russ Evans along with Shannon, the Nordstrom. We're going to give away another hoodie. Congratulations, Barbara Herkowitz, from our friends over at Berkeley One Classics, celebrating over 50 years of collector car coverage. And congratulations to everybody here at Under the Hood. The next one we're going to go to here is Gil in Arizona.
0: Arkansas. Which one is it?
1: Oh, give me a few.
0: There we go.
1: Arkansas.
0: All right.
1: Arkansas, Arkansas, with a 96 Ford Ranger. How you doing?
21: I'm doing well. Sorry that Chris isn't there, because he would have told you guys to cut the blue wire.
1: Cut the blue wire?
0: Chris would have been right on that color. Yeah,
21: everybody knows you cut the blue wire.
1: Yeah. Should have told that guy. I said, well, I don't know about cutting that yellow wire with the stripe, but don't cut the red wire.
0: Yeah, we've all watched
21: that too.
1: Learned that from the M&M's guy on the before the movie comes out. You always see the M&M's.
0: I never
1: cut
0: got
1: the red wire.
0: I think I've only been to a movie early enough once to see that the movie.
1: I believe it. You're probably like, well, it says the movie starts at 7:05, which means we can get there by 7:20. We'll miss all the previews.
0: I may have that in my math.
1: I'm the guy that gets there early before Melissa Menudo or whatever her name is. Is that her name?
0: I've seen it once.
1: But the screen is dark still.
0: Yeah.
1: And the curtains are closed.
0: They're doing interview type stuff.
1: No, nothing. It's like dead silent.
0: Oh,
1: the people are still coming out.
0: Gosh, never been there soon.
1: They're still coming out. My popcorn's gone before the previews even start. So what can we do for you with your 96 Ford Ranger?
21: I'm calling to give a report and to ask another question.
0: All right.
21: So a while back, I called, and we had a fuel pump issue, and we replaced it. And then it had a rough start on hot days, which you said to put in CRC guaranteed to pass.
1: Yes.
21: Which I did. And you said even try it twice, which I did. Mm-hmm. And now I don't even think twice when I start it up on hot days. It just fires up. No stumbling. So I want to say thank you on that.
0: Perfect. That sounds good.
1: We'll say a thank you to CRC. They'll appreciate that. Good good cleaner always helps out a lot of things.
21: So besides the other question I also have, back to CRC, when should I run it again?
1: How many miles are you putting on this thing a month?
21: Maybe 500.
1: 500 a month?
21: Maybe.
0: How many of those miles are in one drive where you're getting the vehicle heated up through a really good heat cycle on the engine, or are they all little drives?
21: It's 11 miles each way.
1: I'd probably be doing it every 2 months. Those are really short trips, and that's what's going to happen. So you're going to get condensation buildup in the engine when you shut it off as things cool and heat up, and you're going to have carbon that's unburned fuel and things that hydrocarbons they get on those injectors and in the back of the valves, and it just sits there, and then it hardens up, and it keeps building up. So if you told me you ran this once and it got a little better, you ran it twice and it worked really good, yeah, I'd do that every couple months if you're, because it's cheap. It's cheap insurance. It keeps it clean. Do that, and then see where you're at. I mean, you know, if you go a little too long without doing it, and it starts running poorly again, you can do it again.
21: Well, that's like every other tank, then it sounds like, because
1: right, because that's still going to be like every 4 months.
21: No, it's about once a month.
1: Okay, yeah, you could go every couple months.
21: Okay. So now, when I called in the last time a little while back, I'm the guy that had put in a brand new clutch a year later. The pedal got hard. It's been bled a million times, and it only had like 2,000 miles on it.
1: Mm-hmm.
21: So my son and I replaced every part from beginning to end just because it was driving me nuts before, because I could be at a stop, push the clutch in, and the clutch was released. The disc wasn't spinning enough to allow it to go into gear. I'd hear a thump in every gear, and then all of a sudden I'd have to give it a shove, but I didn't get no grind. So anyway, we replaced it and everything. But the question now is, after it's all done, it works beautiful. Looking at the pressure plate, half of it still had the machine mark, and the other half showed where it was actually grabbing or wearing. But like I say, half of the pressure plate still had perfectly machined marks in it after 3,000 miles. Any thoughts? Just because?
1: Now, when you say half, you don't mean like half the moon and the other half. You mean like that thing's 2 inches wide and it's half? Or...
21: Yes. I'm talking half the moon. One half was machined still and the other half showed where it was actually doing work or something anyway.
1: It's not smooth.
21: After 3,000 miles.
1: Yeah, if you're looking at the face of it like a clock, and between 12 and 6, they're all gone, and between 6 and 12 on the other side, there's machine marks, then either when they made that, either it's bent, which is very unlikely, or they machined it crooked. When it was on their machine, it wasn't sitting level, so it was wobbling as they machined it, so half of it is machined further down than the other side. Very unlikely that the clutch surface was done that way, because the clutch fibers are synthetic and they're basically molded and pressed into a surface in a mold. So thousands of them coming off their machine would be that way, but it's very likely that when they machine the clutch is that way, and especially if it shatters. If you try to release that clutch, if it...
21: No shatter.
1: Yeah, then it's gripping. But it's not right. It'll never wear into a pattern by itself. It'll cut down the side of the clutch that it is grabbing on, the side of the flywheel that it's touching. That will wear down until it's even all the way across. And it's going to take a while, but it'll wear down. But it sounds like it's off, maybe even by a thousandth. You know, it's just.
21: Well, like I said, we put brand new everything in it just because. And because, like I said, it was hard to go into gear when you're at a stoplight, and it's like, okay, I need to move. And the pedal was getting stiff. So, like I said, we put all the new parts just because I wasn't going to live with it. And just on inspection, we noticed the way it looked. And we've disposed of it now, but it was just odd to have perfectly machined side and one side that actually was working.
1: You're talking
21: even
1: about
21: though there was no chatter.
1: The original, right? The one that you took out?
21: Yeah, it was only 3,000 miles old.
1: Okay, and then the other thing that could do that, it's, you know, somebody will probably say, oh, you forgot about this. Well, when the flywheel is bolted to the engine and torqued down, if it is not torqued in a crisscross pattern in several steps, it could have been bolted down tightly, just a little crooked. So it's tighter on one side than the other. And if it's not flatly seated against the crankshaft, it's going to wobble back and forth. So your clutch disc coming out straight is going to wear it funny. But more than likely, because that's always in a different position when you release the clutch, I'm thinking that your flywheel was just ground. They ground the
0: thing.
1: Did
0: you guys replace the flywheel or remachine it or anything when you had it apart?
21: Yeah, we went from flywheel all the way up to the master cylinder. We're taking no chances on having a stiff pedal when we got done.
1: And is it all good?
0: What'd that look like, the flywheel? Did they think it was flat yet when they machined it, or did they make any comments? Or
21: It kind of looked weird. No, I did the work myself. It kind of looked weird where one side looked like it had more. It had heat cracks on it, and, you know, looked like it had some hot spots.
0: Was the pilot bushing in good shape yet in the end of the crankshaft?
21: It was still good, but we replaced it also.
0: Okay.
21: Like I said, we weren't taking no chances.
0: It sounds like you got it covered probably, but I'm just curious.
1: It's good.
0: That analysis is always interesting when you look at the broken part, the parts. I say broken parts, not all of them broken.
21: Yeah, that was weird.
0: But, well, thanks for the report.
21: Pressure plate.
1: Yeah. Thanks, Gil. Take care.
21: You're welcome. Mm-hmm.
1: All right, we're going to jump over and talk to James in Oregon with a 2000 F-250. How you doing, James?
3: Hi. It's a F-350 with the 7.3 diesel power stroke.
1: Big one. All right.
3: And everybody wants to buy it because it's a six-speed manual. It has every other option, but no shift on the fly that was going bad on them and no self-locking hubs.
1: Oh,
3: but
1: wow.
3: It's never, ever been a part. It's never been a part. We bought two of them, and this one has the most miles on it. It's 300,000 miles. And the other day when I went to town, I rolled the window down on my side. And then when I got into town, it wouldn't roll back up again. So, and it's done that a couple times since then.
1: Hmm.
3: It might just be a loose wire. I don't know. The passenger window is doing the same thing.
1: They're both having issues. They'll go down, but not up.
3: Yep. Yep.
1: Okay.
3: Eventually I can get them up and lock the truck up, but I'm kind of, you know,
1: so
3: kinda leery about leaving the windows down.
1: When you say eventually you can get the windows up, is that with the doors closed? You haven't done anything but just mess with the switch?
3: Yes.
1: Okay.
3: Yes.
1: More than likely then what you're seeing is a problem with that switch itself. The switches are very common. We still put a lot of those in those model trucks and the Chevys of that year. When you have the door open, rain gets in there, snow gets in there, all sorts of things, and can corrode the terminals. And the way they work is they have to have a ground to all the wires when they're at rest. And then as you push it to up or down, it removes the ground from one wire and applies power to it to go up. And then it puts it back to ground when you let go of it in the neutral position. And then the other wire gets pulled up off of ground and hooked to power. So if I would think wiring only if you move the door, you open and close it a little bit, wiggle it around, and then it works. But with what you're have going on there with that, I'm thinking more of the switch. Our partner over at Standard does sell a really nice door switch for these things, window switch with the lock and everything. And they're built, they're more weather resistant inside. They're built with good quality terminals. So I think that would be my first thought. It can be tested. You could pull it apart and get a wiring diagram and all that and check it out. But if you can push harder on the switch or wiggle it around a little bit, that's almost always a switch issue, especially if it's occurring on both windows.
0: I asked the question, if you go to the passenger side and use the window switch over there, does it do the same thing or does it operate normally from there on the passenger side?
3: It's doing the same thing, and I was kind of thinking maybe it was because the sun was hitting the door when it was parked, and then, you know, driving down the road, it gets cooled down, I guess.
1: But you're right. It can. If the switch is getting poor ground inside of it, that can do that. And then if you lose the ground in the driver's switch, the passenger window switch won't work either, or if you unplug
3: now,
1: the switch.
3: Standard parts, are they still available at NAPA?
1: Yeah, you can get standard. Pretty much every auto parts store carries it. Advance Auto Parts carries that. Okay. That's where we get them around here locally. You could pick them up at other stores too. But
3: you know, my brother and I, we used to trade every 10 years, but we got these diesels and
1: they're
3: still
1: so
3: getting
1: good.
3: Really good mileage. And
1: that's a
3: and
1: good
3: they've
1: truck.
3: Never been apart.
1: And, you've got the hidden
3: got
1: gold
3: the
1: right there.
3: Yeah. Yeah. Well, every time anybody messes with it, they want to buy it. So I guess that means something.
0: Yes,
3: yeah.
0: It does. Well,
3: but I never figured I'd be driving a 26-year-old truck.
0: Well, it's a lot of miles, and it's been a lot of money saved, because if you go to replace that truck today with the equivalent truck, you're going to spend a lot more money.
1: A lot of money. Thanks for calling us.
3: Yeah, we bought both of them for $35 each, and now they're $107.
0: Yeah, that's crazy, isn't it?
1: All right. Thanks, James.
3: And
1: take
3: you
1: care.
3: You can't buy a manual transmission anymore in a truck.
1: Oh, no. All right. Take care.
3: Thank you very much, guys.
1: You're welcome. All right, this is the Under the Hood Show. Shannon and I will be back in just a minute.
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28: Slight
5: chance for showers today, otherwise sunny skies. Highs around 94, southeast winds around 5 miles per hour. Slight chance for showers tonight, 71. Mainly sunny skies tomorrow, highs level off around 97. Ample sunshine expected Monday, with daytime highs approaching 102. 94 Tuesday. From the Weatherology Weather Center, I'm Staff Meteorologist Jennifer Wojcicki. Currently, 71.
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1: 866-594-4150. This is the Under the Hood Show with Russ and Shannon. Chris is out today. He'll be back next week. We're going to jump right back on the phones now because we've got people to talk to. We're going to talk to Mike in North Dakota, and Mike has a 2013 Suburban. How you doing, Mike?
8: Pretty good. How are you guys doing?
1: I'm liking it. It's a good day.
8: 2013 Suburban, 255,000 miles. Last January, I was about 30 miles from home on the shopping trip, driving through the grocery store parking lot. The trans kind of slipped a little bit, and I parked it, went inside, left it running because it was about minus 25 out that day. Came back outside, and I had no gears. Thought maybe the shift cable had broken from ice or something. Crawled under, looked at that. That was fine. Called somebody to come pick me up, and I sat there for probably 20 minutes, put it in gear, and it drove just fine. Called my buddy back, told him it was working now, and I drove probably 5 miles and it quit moving again. Called him back, got a ride, trailered it home, left it for a couple weeks. The weather got nice out, drove just fine for a couple months. Then it did the same thing again, and I got P0872 and P0989 for the codes. Trans fluid pressure sensor circuit C and E low. I guess my question is, I haven't got the pan down yet. I'm still trying to get the exhaust bolts loose. Is that like just a solenoid type sensor up in there that I can replace, or how's that work?
1: It's not the sensor causing the problem. It's the problem causing the sensor reading of no pressure. I think you actually have no pressure and it's not going anywhere. And that pressure problem might be caused by something in the fluid that's not supposed to be there. More than likely moisture. If it's either there's a failure in the pump, there's a failure in the valve body, so it's hanging up and sticking and you're dumping all your pressure, or you've actually got moisture in there. If you got a lot of moisture in there, water, not coolant, but because if you had a cracked cooler in the radiator, it could do that, but the coolant won't freeze. Under cold temps, though, you can get moisture to freeze, and you should be able to see that. If you look in there and you see that that fluid, when you get the pan down, is a little milky, or there's some droplets, balls of water running around the bottom of the pan, that's a good indication that's what's going on. And when it gets really hot, though, if you get that transmission really hot, like when you're towing and it gets up around 200 degrees, it's going to start burning that out of there, boiling it out of the fluid. But if you're driving without a trailer and it stays in that 160 range, it just doesn't get all the moisture out of there. And you could even take a small sample of that fluid out of the bottom end of that. But once you dump most of it out, you take a little off the bottom and put it on a hot plate and see if it sizzles. If it smokes, it doesn't have any water in it. But if it sizzles and crackles like bacon on a stove, it's got water in it. And that moisture, it will cause things to stick, especially on an older transmission. And you could try to do a flush on it with some cleaner first. In our shop where we use the Justice Brothers cleaner, we put that in, we run it, we dump it, we change it and flush it completely, put a filter in it, and you know that may take care of it. On the long hand, you may have to drop the valve body out of it and make sure all the valves are clean. They move forward and back full travel like they should. You may have to use some cleaner and spray in there and get them cleaned up. And that could be good to go on. It doesn't sound like your transmission has got a major failure. It sounds like it's either got moisture in it or it's got a sticky valve body.
0: The fact that if you would have said it started and went for 5 miles and then quit again and that was the end of the story, that was going to be a different answer. When you said you went 2 months,
1: yeah,
0: and it seemed like it shifted fine during that 2 months also. It behaved normal?
8: Yeah, it drove just fine. It's kind of a second vehicle, so it only makes 10, 20, 30-mile trips.
1: There you go.
0: Well, I think once you get that pan off, you're going to have an immediate tell. If you take that pan down and you smell icky fluid and you see a lot of...
1: The control valve could be having issues with the valve behind it, too. You know, it could be having issues and not giving it enough pressure.
0: But if you take it down and everything seems kind of somewhat normal. It's not really burned up. You don't see anything out of line. You start seeing some of this moisture, then you can be optimistic. But I got a feeling you're going to get a tell pretty quick once you get that fluid inspected and the pan down.
8: Okay. Just new filter and flush. Hopefully it takes care of it.
1: That's what we would say with
0: the additive.
1: Mm-hmm. With the cleaner first, before we run it, and an additive after. All right.
8: Yeah, that's perfect. That's kind of what I was hoping for.
1: All right, guys. Thanks, Mike. Take care. We're going to jump over and talk to Bob next in Minnesota with a 15 Jeep.
9: I have a 2015 Jeep. We have a brake control module issue. I checked with the dealership, and they gave me two different part numbers. One is for the hydraulic part, and one is for the module part.
1: Right.
9: How do I know which one I got to order?
1: Well, usually when these fail, it's more of about I'd say 95% of the time, it's the electronic portion that fails and gives you the codes, and it doesn't operate. There's a slight possibility it's the other portion. It's just got dirty fluid. The fluid needs to be changed probably 5-6 years on those. Otherwise, they can gum up and stick. But usually, it's the electronic portion that fails, but it has to be programmed. The mechanical part does not.
9: Right.
1: The electronic part does, so they would have to do that. But more than likely, it's the electronic part. Now, the electronic part is the easy part to put on. They just unbolt it, slap it on, program it, they're done. Being that it's so much easier, you found out you needed the hydraulic portion later. That's the more expensive part labor-wise to put on and bleed out and everything anyway. You've already got the electronic portion done, but more than likely you're going with the electronic part. And we have had people call us and say they've had failures in these, and every one of them so far, the four or five that have called, they said, hey, we had to put the new electronic portion on our brake control module because it went bad. Nobody's called me with a hydraulic one failed yet. It's been years since I've seen that in anything.
0: Yeah, and back in early onset of the newer generation Silverado in 99, eventually those started having some failures with the ABS, and we quickly learned that people were buying the complete used assemblies from us and then just taking the electronic pancake off the top and putting it on theirs at the shop. And most people were straight about it, but we had a few that returned and said, hey, I didn't use this. And they're like, oh, you. So we had to start marking the
1: both of them,
0: marking the bolts on them, because people were just taking the electronic part off. It's definitely the most common thing we see is the electronic piece to fail.
9: Do you sell those?
0: We do. And I believe that 2015, we just got to check. So sometimes they can't be programmed independently quite so easy. Certain ones. We're not aware of each one until we really give it a shot.
1: Yeah. So dealer on most of those.
0: Yeah.
1: All right. Thanks, Bob.
9: You bet. Thank you.
1: Thanks for listening to another episode of the Under the Hood Show. For Chris Carter, who's not here, I'm Russ Evans along with Shannon Nordstrom, and we'll see you under the hood.
10: With Russ Evans, this is Shannon Nordstrom thanking you for tuning into the Nordstrom's Under the Hood Show. Have a great day, and remember, PTLA.
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12: ABC News, I'm Brian Clark. Two people have been killed as a result of the flooding in the Texas Hill Country, and Governor Greg Abbott says that while the cleanup has begun, the flood threat has not ended.
13: Even if rain is not falling, because of the flow of water downstream, residents and leaders need to understand the rivers will still rise and still pose life-threatening danger.
12: He's issued a major disaster declaration. Over 100 million people in the eastern U.S., from the Midwest to the Mid-Atlantic, dealing with another day of dangerous air quality, a result of the smoke from Canadian wildfires that led to President Trump threatening sanctions against Canada. The U.S. struck military targets in Iran for a seventh consecutive night. U.S. Central Command says the strikes also hit Iran's maritime capabilities. And Taylor Fresh Foods, a major fruit and vegetable producer, says it's removing all iceberg lettuce sourced from central Mexico amid the ongoing cyclosporiasis outbreak. This is ABC News. Only one state still won't let you pump your own gas, and most people who live there say that's a good thing.
14: Most New Jersey voters, 64%, tell the Fairleigh Dickinson poll they oppose changing the rules to allow self-service in New Jersey. Support for full-service gasoline is higher among women, who pollsters say traditionally have seen it as safer to have someone around pumping gas. But the gap between men and women also could be just men saying that they like doing things with their cars. Wayne Cabot, ABC News.
12: Paul Pelosi, the husband of former House Speaker Nancy Pelosi, has been charged with misdemeanor hit and run over a car accident in California wine country earlier this month. The Napa County Sheriff's Office says the 86-year-old struck a legally parked car, briefly stopped, then allegedly drove away, which violates the law. Paul Pelosi did not have any alcohol in his system. He is scheduled to appear in court August 14th. I'm Brian Clark, ABC News.
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1: So we're going to go right to Randy in Arizona with a 91 Toyota. That's cool. How you doing, Randy?
17: Yep, pretty good. Yeah, I have a 91 Toyota truck. I'm the original owner. Everything's manual back in them days. There's no electronics, which I like.
1: Yeah.
17: Because nothing ever breaks except my steering column, the tilt lever on the left, it still moves up and down. They adjust the degree of the steering wheel. But I think it's the steering wheel's on the very bottom of the degree of its tilt. And so when I get it in my truck, it's pretty close to my thighs. I tried to raise it up and it won't go up at all, but the lever moves up and down. So I went down to my Toyota dealer and they looked at it and they didn't want to mess with it. So apparently they tried it, but they didn't really look into it or anything, I guess. They just tried to force it up with moving the lever. I've been doing it too. Is there any little trick to maybe get it up just one notch so I'll have a little more room on my legs? I can still drive the truck okay. The steering wheel I can still steer and everything okay, but it's just pretty close to the tops of my thighs.
1: Yeah.
17: And so
1: I got you. You know, with any steering like that, is just stuck in one position. Yeah. You can usually get in there with a screwdriver and move that lever enough where you can pull the little stop off the rack, they call it in there. The cog comes off the rack, and so you can move it up and down. You should be able to get it to move up a notch.
17: Okay.
1: The reason the dealer doesn't want to work on it is because of the age. A lot of times they're afraid that they can't get parts. And

0: just the whole thing moves up and down, yeah, kind of like one assembly. But
1: that's still a tilt.
2: Well, yeah,
1: it's a tilt until what, 94, I think.
0: Yeah, so I think one thing for sure, you've been hitting the gym too hard, probably at leg day, and you got them thighs built up too big. You know, you're trying to impress the ladies down there in Arizona.
3: Yeah.
0: Maybe just lay off the gym a little bit. But one thing that is, if it doesn't work like that, that is going to be a challenge. But I would think that on Kardash part, there might be someone that still has a column out of another vehicle that got wrecked, probably in their inventory.
3: Yeah.
0: And you could replace that whole column, which would be much easier probably than trying to take it apart and
1: very
0: get
1: easy
0: parts.
1: That's an easy one.
0: If you don't have any success trying to find a little manual way to get a screwdriver in there. Or, I believe you can take those covers off too, and you can at least look at it better to see if maybe there's a piece, you know, maybe the cover is holding it and it's not allowing it to detent all the way, and it just can't push all the way. I'm guessing they tried all that, but that's the thing. You just a good old manual inspection, remove some plastic covers and see if you can see anything more and get in there and yeah, get it back up there a little bit further. That'd be something that a general mechanic could do. Probably if you saw a gas station that had a mechanic bay next to it and a guy that looked like he was above 50 years old working in the bay, that's probably where I'd stop and say, hey, can you take a look and see if we can figure this out?
3: Yeah, okay. Before I bought a ranch home in Golden Valley, Arizona, but 65 miles away was where the dealership was, the Toyota dealership. So he's kind of far away now. So, but I do have a couple of good mechanics about 8 miles away now in the city of Kingman. So okay, yeah, I can do that, but I'll look at it. I'll take the top panel off that cover, plastic cover, and I'll look in there. Yeah. And I'll do like Russ said, yeah, work with it a little bit with a screwdriver or something. See how it kind of functions. It's real simple. Just the manual lever just won't go. The lever moves. So that's, I figure that's a good sign that it does move.
1: Yeah. And I think it's frozen.
3: It's just not, it's not engaging. Yeah, it's broken. Yeah. But yep, the dealership told me there's no available part at Toyota anymore for that. Yeah. Yeah. So
1: you'll be able to find it.
3: My other question is, I'm from California all my life. I never had the problem. But living in the desert, beautiful area, high desert, but there's a lot of rodents, a lot of wildlife of every kind out here.
1: Snakes.
3: I've had a problem one time. I had my wife, I went in, opened up my hood. I've been doing it for about 3.5 years because I found out that rodents get into your engine, chew wires.
1: Yep.
3: So what happened was I went out to my truck, opened up my hood. And I had been putting wrapping steel wool around all the connectors where it's all factory from Japan. And all the connectors are showing with the wires on top of them, different colors, and they're all in good shape. So I've been wrapping those with steel wool and everything. So one morning I got up, I was going to drive into Kingman, and I looked above, I looked inside the engine, everything looked good. But I saw one piece of steel wool that was out of place. It was above the wheel well inside the compartment on the driver's side, right against the wall, the metal wall. So I looked down closer and the steel wool had been moved. Three little wires had been chewed through the factory wrapping too. They chewed through the factory wrapping and the three little wires. So I said, uh-oh. So I got my truck to see if it would still start. It would turn over and turn over like a bad fuel pump or something like that. It wouldn't start though. So I had to have it towed. And yeah, I had a good guy that does wiring and in Kingman. So thank goodness I found him and he fixed it. So is it okay? I'm continuing to wrap them. I got to do it every day. When I get home, I raise the hood to keep the hood cool, the engine, so the engine will cool off quicker. I raise the hood every day when I drive, when I come home, and so especially wintertime because the warmth of the engine will attract them.
1: Exactly.
3: I've got it down now. I wrap everything really good. I used to take

0: here's my question. But now I wrap everything really good, and I put small rocks heavy enough on top of all the critical areas so they can't move the rock, and it's working. But now, you think the steel wool will cause corrosion at all?
1: It might.
0: What I do is when the hood goes back down between the seams of the fender well and the hood, I run a piece of blue tape, masking tape. It doesn't leave residue on the paint or nothing. It was really, but it sticks good. So I'll completely seal the hood from rain, and it'll keep water from going in there and rusting out the steel wool, and it's working. It's, you know, it's a lot. You got to do this every day, but it's a lot of work, or every time I drive it, but it's, you know, it's work, but it's working.
1: Gotcha.
0: But
1: might be an easier way.
2: Let's maybe there's something else you can consider too.
1: Get on the internet, and there's a company out there. It's NHOU, and it's New Hampshire Oil Undercoating, NHOU, and they have a product called Mouse Out. And it's a peppermint based, it's a oil, and it repels mice, rats, rodents, all sorts of things like that can smell, that are mammals that can smell. And if you apply that, you might find that keeps them completely out, and you won't have to do anything else. Because if it's dry under there, you put it on, it lasts for a long time, and it's pretty cheap.
0: Yeah.
1: You can buy it by, you know, larger containers, but we've used that here, and I've had great success with that to keep rodents away from wires. So I would give that
2: a shot.
1: It'd
2: be worth a try, because that routine sounds like worse than some people's bedtime routines.
1: Yeah.
2: You got quite a process going on there. There's other things you want to do in your life other than be tending to the Toyota before every day. That's for sure.
0: Yeah.
2: And it sounds like you're taking precautions to help your precautions by taping that hood. By taping that hood and everything.
0: Yeah.
2: But I think you need to maybe at least try that. And I know we had a story that we put on, and we had pictures on our Facebook page about a guy down in Arizona that got pack rats under the hood of his new Corvette inside storage, and they came through the vent of the
1: dryer vent.
2: Where the dryer vent had been.
0: Yeah.
2: So they're very persistent, too. Different critters are. So we wish you the best in the battle. We got to break away for the commercial here, but we'll be talking to you more. Let us know how you turn out.
1: Take care, Randy.
0: Yeah, I do. I love your show. Thank you, guys.
1: We're going to take a short break, and we'll be right back on the Under the Hood Show.
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9: High temperatures reach up to 94 today under clear skies with a slight chance for showers. Easterly winds around 5 miles per hour. Slight chance of rain showers tonight. Lows around 71. Lots of sunshine tomorrow. High temperatures reach up to 97. Sunshine expected Monday with daytime highs approaching 102. 92 Tuesday. From the Weatherology Weather Center, I'm meteorologist Jennifer Wojcicki. Currently, it's 72 degrees.
10: Free car advice. Now that's something new. This is Under the Hood.
1: Welcome back to the Under the Hood show. I'm Russ Evans along with Shannon Nordstrom. We're going to jump right back onto the phone, and we're going to go to Jeff, who has a 1923 Model T truck. I've been working on Model T since I was literally 5 years old.
11: Okay. Well, I acquired this one from my dad, who passed several years ago, and we ended up with it. And I've had it in storage for, you know, 10 to 15 years, and got it out, and it's in my garage, and I've been working on it. I got the engine fired up. I did a few things prior to that, changed the oil, of course. And my first question is, what weight of oil should I be using? I just put straight 30 in it.
1: Yeah, I use the 30 in mine. Non-detergent, because that truck, that vehicle does not have a oil filter on it. So you've got to use a non-detergent oil in there and just dump it. And then you use the two petcocks on the back of the transmission oil pan housing in order to check the oil level. It should be above the below and below the upper, you know, in between the, in the two, the, when it's hot, it should just barely drip out of the top, if any. It shouldn't ever be over that. And when it's cold, it should come out of the bottom one. That's why they put two of them there an inch apart. If you're like, why did they put two of them in there? Also, you want to use something that's got either a zinc additive you want to put in there with it, or you want to use oil that's set up for that. A lot of people have used diesel oils and heavy duty oils and things like that. In mine, I just use a standard non-detergent 30 weight oil. I think I was using Havilland in mine with a ZDDP zinc additive to protect the camshaft and stuff. And that's like a big lawnmower. That's all it is. With the valves and stuff in that cam, it looks like a Briggs & Stratton engine inside. So you don't really have the force on the valves that you do with the new engines to really worry about not having the zinc. But I put in there because it doesn't hurt anything, and there's no catalytic converter or anything to mess with. So it's fine without it. Is this a car? Is it a truck, or is it a ton truck? What is it?
11: It's a truck, I guess. It looked like it's got the cab is just open, And then the bed was obviously home built. I don't know if they came like that and you built your own bed.
1: How big is the bed? How long is it in feet from the back of the cab to the back? Is it just like 2 feet long, 3 feet long?
11: No, it's probably 4 feet, maybe, I'm guessing.
1: 4 feet. Okay, then that's a C-cab truck. If it has got no doors on it, it's just open?
11: It has a door on the passenger side.
1: Just a short one, though, right?
11: Right.
1: Yeah, and then no door on the driver's side?
11: Correct.
1: Okay, that's a 23 Model T C-cab truck. So it looks like a big letter C on the door on the side. And it's a pickup because it's got the short bed. A ton truck, which is a TT, has a like an 8 foot bed on the back of it.
2: That's what you have, isn't it?
1: Yeah, and bigger tires. It's a taller, bigger truck. But the cabs are all the same. But the pickup, that's a nice little pickup to go around. Does it have a Ruxtel transmission in it, a second transmission with a gear shift lever inside, or does it only have the three pedals on the floor?
11: It just has the three pedals and then lever on the left.
1: So you got a 22-mile-an-hour truck. Most of those had they would put the accessory Ruxtel in there. What else you want to know about that thing?
11: Okay. As far as the fuel, what I've done to it so far is I flushed the tank out real good. I took the fuel line totally off, blew it out.
1: Okay.
11: And when I put it all back together, I put an inline fuel filter in the fuel line. And then I removed and cleaned out the sediment bowl on the bottom of the tank, got it working again, got the drain working, got the fuel shut off working. And I went through the carburetor. I didn't replace anything in the carburetor, but I got it working now as far as the float setting and all that, where it doesn't dump gas all over the floor.
1: Right.
11: And then the fuel itself, I'm just using straight non-alcohol fuel or non-gasohol. And is there some sort of fuel additive I should be using to replace what used to be leaded fuel?
1: You got to use a lead additive in every tank.
11: Okay. Yep. I actually asked about that at the parts store, O'Reilly's, the other day, and they were shaking their head like, nope, we don't carry anything like that.
1: They do. They've got it on their shelf. I've bought it there before. You can go to Advance. They sell it there, too. I believe the one they have at Advance is from Motor Medic. How ironic.
2: I have an old jar of Motor Medic oil in my office.
1: And it says lead substitute on it. But a lot of those guys, they're barely old enough. Most of them aren't old enough to know about the 60s cars or the 70s cars that required it. They're not going to even know. They're like, what's a 23 Model T? If you said, draw me a picture, they'd have no clue.
11: They're probably thinking 2023 or something.
1: Exactly. But, yeah, you can do that. But as far as your fuel goes, Henry Ford designed that vehicle for farmers. And that vehicle is designed to run on anything from 0 to about 98% alcohol or grain alcohol right off the farm. That's the way it was designed to run. It will run on anything, and there's nothing in that fuel system that it'll hurt. It's designed that way. And I've run mine on everything from E85 is the strongest I could get for it. But there's the only difference is spark and fuel setting, and you've got a fuel knob right on the dash where the choke pulls out to choke it and then turn it for a mixture, and you got a spark control on the left side of the column. So you just adjust it for the best driving with whatever fuel you put in it. It doesn't care. It runs perfectly on all of them. I've seen absolutely no difference. When I run mine, I usually only keep about 3 gallons of fuel or so at a time in there, and sometimes I just put something different in there to see what it'll do. But I notice when I run the E85 and that thing sits over a couple years, it doesn't go bad because alcohol never goes bad. It's the gasoline portion of the alcohol that goes bad. So it lasts longer in storage that way. And I haven't had the rust problems in the tank, and I'm not sure exactly if it's evaporation or what that does that. But, yeah, as far as long-term storage goes, I don't know if maybe sitting longer, the alcohol would evaporate faster than the fuel. I don't know. But anything else? You got questions on the Model T?
11: Yeah. I'm just getting ready to replace the clutch bands. I've watched quite a few videos on that. I think I can tackle that okay.
1: I've done it.
11: I actually have one of those clutch tools.
1: Yep.
11: And I've got some gaskets on hand and on the way. I'm going to take, the whole cover off.
1: Yep.
11: And
1: easy.
11: Right now... The reverse band is working just fine as far as I can tell. It's just the high and low on the left pedal that's messed up.
1: They're adjustable. Put all the new bands on it and then adjust them, properly. You'll watch the YouTube video on it and you'll get her down and then it'll shift nice for you.
11: Yeah, yeah. Let's see. I got a couple notes here in front of me. I've found parts at two different locations now online. I don't know if you have any go-to places that you use.
1: Hecklers or Antique Auto Parts. They all sell the same pieces. They're just different companies, but they're selling the same thing.
11: Right, right. Okay. Well, that helps a lot.
1: All right.
11: I think that was about it. Oh, in regards to the fuel, I guess I was steering away from the alcohol fuel because I was afraid that it would, cause corrosion problems.
1: Doesn't.
11: And go bad quicker.
1: That's the way Henry designed it.
11: Okay. Well, that's nice to know. And I think I've got the spark advance down pretty good. I haven't messed with the fuel mixture.
1: Mm-hmm.
11: I don't know if there's the best way to do it, just where it runs good.
1: Yes, just where it runs good. Get your most best running out of it, and that's all you need.
11: Yeah, I guess I was, thinking back to the 60s and putting a vacuum gauge on the intake.
1: No, don't do that. Just play it by ear. Hey, thanks for the call, Jeff.
11: Okay.
1: We appreciate it.
11: Well, thanks for taking my call. Thanks.
1: You bet. Take care. This is Under the Hood. We'll be right back in just a few minutes.
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2: Welcome, hoodies. Thanks for tuning in so we can help you tune up.
1: Hi, Chris, wherever you are. We're thinking of you.
2: You think he's watching us right now? Or listening to us?
1: He doesn't. He's like one of those movie stars that doesn't watch his own movie. He'll sit down with his wife now and then and watch the show just to see how things are going with all of us. But he's probably sleeping right now, would be my guess. But
2: yeah,
1: maybe, I don't know. Maybe not.
2: And just for the, we don't want to make Chris sound too weird here because he's sleeping right now. But he gets up super early,
1: like 2 a.m.
2: and does his main gig. So
1: if I did that gig that starts at 6 a.m., I would get up like at 5 and get a quick shower, and I'd be out the door at 5:30, and I'd be there at 5 to 6, and I'd just do it, and then it would just be normal for me. But he actually prepares.
2: Yeah, they do a great job.
1: He's the man. All right. Jared in Tennessee with a truck. How's it going?
12: Yeah, in North Carolina, actually.
1: Oh.
12: I still have a Tennessee number for when I lived in Nashville for 8 years.
1: Oh, I see how that is.
12: Never changed.
1: How you doing?
12: Sorry. Good, good. So I was curious about you putting a drain plug in your 10-speed. Obviously,
1: the GM.
12: Through the years. Yeah, GM. Obviously, through the years with stamped steel pans, we put drain plugs in them, welded nuts on the backside, but hadn't quite put enough thought to figuring out how to do it with a non-ferrous pan.
1: Well, what I did on mine is I just drilled a hole through there, and then I went over to Advance Auto Parts, and they happened to, our local one had one on the shelf in the help line there with all the Dorman stuff. I don't remember what brand it was now, but I just grabbed, they had a drain plug there. It was a bolt and a nut with a hole in the center of it and another bolt. So I just, it came with two little washers. Yeah, it came with two little plastic washers so they wouldn't corrode. Yeah, I drilled a hole. I bolted this thing together just good and snug so it wouldn't fall out. And then you just take the bolt out of it and to drain it and put it back in. And it's the one that goes inside is really narrow. It's one of those nuts that's only like a little more than maybe 3/16 of an inch thick. It's really narrow. So it's, it sits low so it can drain. It's made for that type of stuff, but that's what you need.
12: Yeah.
1: If you can't find one, just go to auto parts or a hardware store or something and get that type of flat bolt and nut, and then you'll need a couple little plastic washers or something on there to keep it from leaking out. You don't want it to leak. But that's what I did on mine.
12: Yeah. I should have thought of that.
1: They do sell, if you want to spend the money and take the take it all apart, you can buy a pan with a drain plug in it. But you got to drop that exhaust and everything to get the pan out, which is dumbest thing ever. They could have made the exhaust a half inch lower and it wouldn't hurt anything. No, because there's already ground clearance.
12: Well, and they made it worse than the, was it 19 and newer, where you had to remove the heat shields and the O2 sensors.
1: And that's what I've got in 21. So
12: way worse.
1: A lot of stuff to pull out. So I just did that in mine and wiped the pan out really good. And I had no problem at all with it.
12: Deal. Well, definitely appreciate the show. You've gave me a lot of wisdom and insight through the years. I found you probably about 4 years ago. And,
1: nice.
12: You probably made me a better mechanic in general.
2: Well, our goal always is just to help people just be, you know, I've said this in a weird way, but a better consumer of the automobile. Just, we may not know everything, but we can get you to maybe think and ask a few more questions, try something different that wasn't on your palate when you were thinking about what you're going to do. And that's kind of the goal here, and just get people more confidence to ask and be in the right position to take care of their vehicle well.
1: As we're trying to figure out the broken stuff every day.
2: Yeah, exactly.
12: Yeah. Good deal. Well, I really appreciate it.
1: Thanks. Take care. All right. Oh, we got a couple questions came in. First, I'm going to give away a hoodie.
2: Let's do that.
1: Congratulations to Charlie Redfield. He is the winner of the hoodie this week from Berkeley One Classics, celebrating over 50 years of collector car coverage. Had a couple Berkeley One Classics on the show today.
2: We didn't do the Guess the Color on the Model T because we thought that one was too easy.
1: More than likely it's black.
2: Yeah.
1: It could have been dark green, but more than likely
2: black.
1: On a C cab, I think I haven't seen a green one of those. Most of those were all black.
2: That would have been a pretty unique vehicle if it would have been probably green.
1: But that's perfect for him. He's just getting this running. He's a local guy. Get a hold of Berkeley One Classics, and they'll be able to help you out unbelievably affordably on that vehicle to get it covered for what the vehicle's worth, plus your liability insurance and everything you need to keep that thing on the road safely and legally. And we got a couple questions coming in here on the chat. Terry asks about a 19 Chevy Equinox with a 1.5 turbo. It's only got 42,000 miles. What do you guys think about those? We get them into our shop all the time. We've had a couple problems with them, but nothing overwhelming. Like when there's a bunch of cars we see and we just, they're going to be a problem. I would say those vehicles that had the failure with all those 2.4s, this one's nothing like that.
2: No, I think your most likely failure point is going to be the turbo itself.
1: Yeah.
2: At some point.
1: And keep the oil changed. A lot less possibility of that.
2: And do they have a pretty short maintenance interval on the spark plugs on those?
1: Mm-hmm. Yeah,
2: different than you might imagine.
1: I think it's 30,000 miles on those, but you really got to check them because we've had a couple come in with like 80,000 and they were barely running and misfiring and there was no electrode left on the plug. And it's like, hey, I thought that everything was 100,000. It's like, where did you get that? Oh, I don't know, TV, radio, something.
2: Well, just
1: plugs got longer for a while. And then
2: yeah, well, it's kind
1: shorter.
2: Of a general feeling as you grew up that spark plugs lasted 100,000 miles. And it was kind of the rule on the street.
1: Yeah, a lot of people.
2: And that's
1: just
2: not the case anymore.
1: They don't know. Same way with oil. When I've had so many people. We do a lot of engines and transmissions at our shop, and people are coming in and they're saying, "Oh, I don't know why my engine would fail." I got one knocking right now in a car, and it's like, "Well, I change my oil every 5,000 to 6,000 miles all the time, so it shouldn't have gone bad." It's like, "Yeah, you should have been doing about every 3,000 on that." Is there like 8 months, 5,000, 6,000 miles? And that's most of the time, which means occasionally they probably went over by a couple thousand. That's why it failed. That's why it failed early at 80,000 miles. It's just they can't take it.
2: Yeah.
1: It depends on what it is, and you've got to look. And there have been some changes in oil lately. I just got my new bill.
2: Yeah, Russ sent me a text on this. I was like, oh, my.
1: And then he's like, wow, they all went up like that? And then 10 minutes later, the guy that sells the oil that used to work for us came in and said, yeah, I'm just here giving them the bad news. Oil prices for those of us who buy oil and sell it to you to put in your car.
2: So this would be at a wholesale price.
1: Yeah, have doubled or more. They were anywhere from 98% to 130% increase in the price of oil. So this week, I have already had several people that called me, and the first words out of their mouth were, how much do you get for an oil change? When they say that, it means they've already been pricing oil changes. They've been going to a Quick Lube for years, and their Quick Lube price that was $90 is now $140. And it hasn't doubled, but the price of that oil has really gone up. So they're like, oh, I'm like, well, you know, oil changes are not our specialty. That's not what we're doing because we're so busy doing engines and transmissions and brakes and struts and tires and all that kind of stuff.
2: Yeah, our goal would not be to have the cheapest oil change.
1: But oil is going to go up, and I know you're probably thinking, I don't want to change my oil at 3,000 miles.
2: That's what I say. The two things we just said back to back really push against each other.
1: Do you want to change your engine early and spend thousands on that? I mean, it's just what it is. But if you look at oil has not gone up in like 7 years for us. It's been the same. So now it's gone up. It should have gone up like, you know, every year, those Quick Lube places and the rest of us all should have been going up maybe five bucks or so a year. That would have seemed normal. Okay, things are going up. It's normal. And people would see it every 3 to 5, 6 months. They're getting their oil changes like, oh, it's up over a lot. Yeah, it's gone up a little bit. Nobody would pay attention. But all of a sudden, when that price doubles for us for buying oil, it goes up, and there's nothing that can be done. Now, those oil prices, we've never seen them come down. I've seen, I don't know, maybe 6 or 7 oil changes or oil increases in the last 30 years for me in this shop. And every one of those, they said, oh, yeah, price of oil's high for whatever reason, conflicts in the Middle East, whatever it is, they're going up. You know, refinery's been hit by Hurricane Katrina. We had that, but that was like our last increase. And they never went down because they don't raise them for a long time. It's just one of those things. But you're going to have to, when you go to get your oil changed, if they tell you that they're not higher, they're not doing it just for spite. That is the truth. The oil costs more, and don't look for it to go down because it is not going to go down anytime soon. We're going to jump to the phone now and hopefully have some better news for everybody, but we wanted to pass that on because you need to know they're not, your favorite place is not trying to take advantage of you. They got hit with the increase this not for July 1st. Todd in Minnesota with a 20 Ford F-350. How you doing, Todd?
13: Pretty good. I just got this vehicle a couple months ago, and I was checking when to change oil in it. And it says 12,000 miles every year. That's not right.
1: Wow. Yeah, that's stretching it. Which engine's in it?
13: 6.2 gas.
1: 6.2 gas. Definitely not comfortable with 12,000 miles or a year.
13: I thought, what the hell? That's ridiculous.
1: With fully synthetic oil, if this was a construction truck and I was running on the highway, but I wasn't hauling anything on a trailer, I was just hauling in the bed or whatever, you know, 3,000 to 4,000 pounds or whatever, everywhere I went. Right. And it was always on the highway. So every day I'm going to get at least 100 miles of highway driving. I'd feel pretty comfortable going maybe 5,000 or 6,000 on it, probably 6,000, because it's always on the highway, always completely
2: getting good heat
1: warm.
2: Cycles through it.
1: it's actually going to run pretty good. And if the oil's clean, I might go as far as 7. Like if I pull that stick out at 7, and because I've been on the highway. But for the average guy who's going to be putting, you know, 1,000 to 2,000 miles a month on this thing, I'm going to watch that oil really close, because it's the tight condensers are pretty tight in that engine. So you're getting less hydrocarbons past the piston rings into the oil to get the oil dirty, but you're still getting it in there. Wow, that's a lot of miles. But you know they're going to, so what they're going to do, the fact is that a 3-year, 36,000 mile warranty you got on that when it was new? When Ford?
13: I just bought it and I got a 4-year, 48,000 mile.
1: Okay, so they're 4-year, 48,000 miles. So if that, let's say it had that from the factory, you're covered. The warranty's covering you for 4 oil changes, 3 oil changes, actually. The first 12 and then 12. 24, 36.
2: 4 times 12 is 48.
1: You know, you're...
13: Yeah,
1: that's not much. And then after that, you get to buy an engine from them or and wherever you buy it.
2: They're extremely expensive. And the thing is that there was a big push, it seemed, I'm not going to say it seemed, we saw it, where the manufacturers were trying to give a good feeling of cost of ownership. And we started seeing... with technology, the oils, I think they felt comfortable to be able to stretch out those intervals, stretch out those maintenance reminders to the point where they felt comfortable that it was going to be a good experience for the customer, mostly within the warranty period and the lifetime. But it's not the same that the engineers probably would have recommended, I doubt, to say, how do we make this last as long as we can?
1: Sure. The engineering team and the sales team are probably...
2: There's a little bit of a debate there, I'm sure. At some point.
13: Yeah.
1: Does that help you out?
13: Yeah, so I'm going to do it every 3,000 miles.
1: I watch the
13: like I always do.
1: Condition.
13: Like you I always do.
1: Definitely not going to hurt a thing. Watch the condition of that oil. You may be able to go a little further to save yourself. Like we said, the oil's going up. Save yourself some money. But if you notice that every time you do the oil change at, let's say, 4,000, it's getting a little darker each time, you're probably going a little long, and that's building up in the engine.
2: And so that is important. With the cost increase that we're talking about, routines are routines, but you can observe what's happening, too.
1: Yep.
2: And then make your decisions to adjust a bit.
13: I'll keep doing my oil changes like that instead of buying a new engine or whatever. But what about that 10-speed in there? What about that transmission? Do I need to do something with that?
1: Very.
13: Got 90,000 miles on it, and I don't know if anything's been done to it.
1: At 90, it's time to change it. Those Fords, it seems like, you know, for our customers, when they get that, if they just change it, drop the fluid a couple times because it's not a flush transmission, but you drop it a couple times, like right same day, at about 30,000 miles for the first one. But then after that, about every 60 or so, it seems, is about the sweet spot for not too dirty.
13: So is there a filter in there, too, or just drain it and fill it?
1: Most people are just dropping the pan gasket's reusable, so they drop the pan down enough where they can get the fluid out of it, and then they put the pan back up and change it that way. They just put it back on and refill it. And while it's down, you can get one of those drain plugs to go in the bottom of it so you can do it a little easier.
13: Yeah.
1: So, all right. Thank
13: Sounds
1: you.
13: Good. Thanks, guys. Appreciate it.
1: Take care. All right, we're going to take a break. We'll be right back on Under the Hood.
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23: High temperatures reach up to 94 today under clear skies with a slight chance for showers. Easterly winds around 5 miles per hour. Slight chance of rain showers tonight. Lows around 71. Lots of sunshine tomorrow. High temperatures reach up to 97. Sunshine expected Monday with daytime highs approaching 102. 92 Tuesday. From the Weatherology Weather Center, I'm meteorologist Jennifer Wojcicki. Currently, it's 72 degrees.
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2: That's awesome. We like to get people on here. We got stuff coming from the chat, and we've been just covering a lot of bases today, a lot of different types of subjects. I love that. Russ, you had a recall that you had mentioned might be something different than we like to. There's always some of the similar recalls, backup cameras. I hate to even discount at all the Takata situation because anything to do with an airbag is completely very serious. And when you get those in the mail, please pay attention to them. But this one here is different.
1: Kia Telluride. Fire danger. They're saying, hey, you know, call the dealer right away. It's a danger because the seat switch might catch on fire. Now, we've had seat heaters catch on fire over the years. It's been a long time, like Lincoln's a long time ago. They'd make your butt look like a waffle iron. They were bad. The other one, though, now is the actual switch in the Kia Telluride was having some issues. If it gets bumped, they're saying that could cause an issue. It's like, well, you bump it every time you move it, but if you got a Kia and you're concerned, it covers a couple other models too. Just call your Kia dealer and say, hey, is there a recall? Because these are free when there's a safety thing, especially for fire. They want to address it right away. They'll tell you what to do. Those guys over at Kia are really good about that. They want to take care of you and your car.
2: Is it the Hyundai Palisade in on the same
1: one? I believe it is.
2: One? But you've probably...
1: you've got to call them and find out.
2: You're going to get notice, and please follow up on that notice right away. That doesn't sound like something that anybody's interested in.
1: You don't want to leave it, that's for sure. We got a chat from Not Enough Gears, wants to know, he's got a 500,000 miles on an Escape.
2: I'll give that a round of applause.
1: It's got a manual trans in it.
2: How it made it that way.
1: Do not see many of those around. I saw the other day, I saw somebody came in with a, I think it was the Caravan. I think it was an 84. Shocked me that it was on the road. Caravan with a manual trans. Remember the thing, stick was up on the tire on the dash? But it was solid shape, but it was, they said they had bought it. I can't remember where they said they bought it. I thought they said Nevada.
2: I remember somebody always looking,
1: Arizona.
2: I need some shift cables. You know, when we were at the sales counter,
1: it was the Dodge Daytona engine, four cylinder with a manual trans that basically, and the cables, instead of being on the console on the floor, went on the dash. I think he used the same thing. It was weird, but he wants to know if it was a 6-speed will bolt up. I don't know. Don't have a lot of experience with converting those because there just wasn't a demand for it here. But sometimes they will. If you can physically, there's a couple things. Physically, will they bolt up? Yes or no? And then once they bolt up, is the speed sensor going to be the same number of teeth on that reluctor wheel in there, you know, to make sure that the gears are right? And if those two match, you can physically bolt it in. You can do about whatever you want.
2: Yeah, it might take a custom shifter of some sort.
1: And you got to also look too, because the gear ratios might be different in one compared to another, and it'll throw your speedometer off. So you'd have to go with like a Dakota Digital adapter to get the right speed signal. But where there's a will, there's a way. Now we're going to talk to Gage with an 07 Yukon.
0: I got a unicorn for you, and I got a couple questions here. I have a 2007 GMC Yukon Denali. The motor, it's got 250 on the body, give or take. Motor was pulled. The 6.2 was pulled at about 170, 180,000 and replaced with, I believe, like a 07 kind of the year 5.3. I believe it was milled. He had done the delete on the camshaft and LS7 lifters, I believe, and kind of had done some work to it, which was great. It's been running fine and everything. That's great. But now I have developed, when I first bought it, I put exhaust manifolds on it and I straight piped it, which has been great. But I have noticed that I have gotten a ticking, it seems, on the driver's side. And it's a lot, very noticeable in the mornings and on cold starts. And then as I drive it throughout the day or whatever, it just becomes less and less. It's still there.
1: Right.
0: And I don't really think that I'm leaning towards lifters, but I kind of want you guys to kind of point me in a direction of how to go about it without being too invasive as far as kind of narrowing down if it is exhaust manifold leak or if it's something else I need to kind of
1: a little bit
0: deeper into.
1: I'd be betting on exhaust manifold because it gets quieter as you go, and lifters don't usually do that. You could, when you start it, you can put things in the intake that would cause it to smoke a little bit. You don't want to do too much because you'll plug up your catalytic converter, but tiny amounts will do it. And I had one that I just couldn't find. I was like, is it leaking? And I couldn't hear it with a stethoscope. I just couldn't get it right. And I ended up putting a very small amount of transmission fluid into the intake. And we're talking like a thimbleful, because that's not going to plug up the converter one time. I mean, people burn oil and it's worse, but I just put a little bit in there and it immediately gave a cloud of smoke out the exhaust. Not a huge one, but smoke. And I saw it come out of the manifold. Where the manifold met the head, smoke came out, and I went, yep, there it is. The other thing you can do is you can use a smoke machine, take out the O2 sensor and shove it in the exhaust manifold there in the pipe and see if smoke comes out there. Now, you usually get a teeny tiny amount. No matter what, but that'll give you an idea if it's got a leak. This has been another episode of the End of the Hood Show. I'm Russ Evans along with Shannon Nordstrom. Chris will be back to talk to you next week. Thanks, everybody. We appreciate every one of you.
2: With Russ Evans, this is Shannon Nordstrom thanking you for tuning into the Nordstrom's Under the Hood Show. Have a great day and remember, PTLA.
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1: ABC News, I'm Brian Clark. Iran's deputy foreign minister says the memorandum of understanding with the United States is over, saying the U.S. has violated the agreement the two sides reached last month. That followed the seventh consecutive night of U.S. military strikes against Iran. Central Command said the focus was on targeting military logistics infrastructure, underground weapons storage, and maritime capabilities. ABC's Stephen Portnoy has more from the White House.
2: This week, the White House said Iran is still talking to the U.S., but there's no sign that two sides might soon return to the table to revive the ceasefire. Overnight, global oil prices were up nearly 5%, and here at home, gasoline is now creeping closer to $4 a gallon for regular, up 12 cents in the past week, and up more than a dollar since the start of the war.
1: Over 100 million people are being affected by poor air quality because of smoke from wildfires burning in Canada. That includes the entire state of Michigan under alerts. This is ABC News. Future wars might be fought by robots instead of soldiers, sailors, and pilots, so American companies are preparing for that adjustment, as ABC's Jim Ryan explains.
3: When two Apache helicopter pilots were forced to ditch in the Gulf of Oman, they were picked up by an unmanned boat. It was three drone boats that were sent to blow up an Iranian ship and submarine maintenance base last week. The startup behind the drones, Saronic Technologies, is breaking ground on an 850-acre shipyard on the Texas Gulf Coast and plans to start building vessels there by 2028.
1: The Ebola outbreak in the Democratic Republic of Congo continues, and the U.S. has backed an isolation facility in Kenya that has faced local opposition, saying the country is being exposed to risk. And now seven American aid workers from the Samaritan's Purse charity are being quarantined at that facility. None of them have developed symptoms, according to the Samaritan's Purse group. I'm Brian Clark, ABC News.
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1: High temperatures reach up to 94 today under clear skies with a slight chance for showers. Easterly winds around 5 miles per hour. Slight chance of rain showers tonight, lows around 71. Lots of sunshine tomorrow. High temperatures reach up to 97. Sunshine expected Monday with daytime highs approaching 102. 92 Tuesday. From the Weatherology Weather Center, I'm meteorologist Jennifer Wojcicki. Currently 75.
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1: High temperatures reach up to 94 today under clear skies with a slight chance for showers. Easterly winds around 5 miles per hour. Slight chance of rain showers tonight, lows around 71. Lots of sunshine tomorrow, high temperatures reach up to 97. Sunshine expected Monday with daytime highs approaching 102. 92 Tuesday. From the Weatherology Weather Center, I'm meteorologist Jennifer Wojcicki. Currently 75.
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1: High temperatures reach up to 94 today under clear skies with a slight chance for showers. Easterly winds around 5 miles per hour. Slight chance of rain showers tonight, lows around 71. Lots of sunshine tomorrow. High temperatures reach up to 97. Sunshine expected Monday with daytime highs approaching 102. 92 Tuesday. From the Weatherology Weather Center, I'm meteorologist Jennifer Wojcicki. Right now, 79.
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1: High temperatures reach up to 94 today under clear skies with a slight chance for showers. Easterly winds around 5 miles per hour. Slight chance of rain showers tonight, lows around 71. Lots of sunshine tomorrow. High temperatures reach up to 97. Sunshine expected Monday with daytime highs approaching 102. 92 Tuesday. From the Weatherology Weather Center, I'm meteorologist Jennifer Wojcicki. Right now, 79.
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2: High temperatures reach up to 94 today under clear skies with a slight chance for showers. Easterly winds around 5 miles per hour. Slight chance of rain showers tonight, lows around 71. Lots of sunshine tomorrow. High temperatures reach up to 97. Sunshine expected Monday with daytime highs approaching 102. 92 Tuesday. From the Weatherology Weather Center, I'm meteorologist Jennifer Wojcicki. Currently 81.
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5: From the buzz of cicadas along the Republican River to the blooms of pale coneflower on the plains, when it happens outdoors, we tend to talk about it here on Outdoor Nebraska. Hello, everybody, and welcome in. I'm Hershey of your Nebraska Game and Parks, and I get to serve as your guide each week on our adventures into Nebraska's great outdoors. Well, after last week's Star Party conversation, it really got me in the mood for more summer night fun, because as these hot days roll around, beating the heat by waiting until after dark can be a good thing. This week, we look into the common bird of Nebraska summer nights, and we then get into the best ways to plan some after-hours family fun with a summer night hike. And that's all sorts of fun. But I got to start this week with a question for you. When you were growing up and chasing those bugs that light up their backside, were they fireflies or lightning bugs? I know that's a name that everyone will recognize, but probably depending on where you grew up in Nebraska, you might have used one more than the other. But those insects have kind of taken over for a lot of our birds, and when it comes to song and sounds, when it comes to the evening hours, including the hum of the insects cicadas during some of our eastern areas as well. So in the back half of the show, we explore some ways to beat the heat and enjoy adventures in the dark. But first, we turn an ear and eye to the sky for our summer hawk of the night with our very own Joel Jorgensen, non-game bird program manager. How are you doing today, Joel?
6: I'm doing well. Thanks for having me on.
5: I bet you've been pretty busy this year, Joel. I mean, is there ever a slow day when it comes to birding?
6: Almost never.
5: I bet so, and always something fun and unique to share. Now, let's get into the summer months. We talked with you earlier in the spring about birds migrating through and some of the fun stuff, and I know we'll probably do the same as they start heading southward again in the weeks and months ahead. But what birds should we be making sure we check out this summer that might not be here all year long?
6: Well, you know, we have a lot of our breeders, and by this time of year, our breeding season is beginning to wind down, so we're actually seeing some birds migrate. But, you know, this time of year, there's still lots of orioles around, and some people like to feed those guys all through the summer season. It's also the time of year when hummingbirds are starting to migrate. So in places where you don't have hummingbirds all summer, it's a good time to be thinking about getting your feeder out.
5: You're talking migration already.
6: It seems like in the bird world, birds are always moving sometime.
5: They're going either north or south or east or west or nesting and off to other things. Oh, my goodness. That's pretty impressive. Never a wasted wing beat. So I want to talk to you about one, since we've got kind of a night atmosphere here this week on Outdoor Nebraska, the nighthawk. I always associate them with summer. Are they truly a summer bird here in Nebraska?
6: Oh, very much so. Yeah, they're a part of summer. They are an insectivore. They're not a hawk that captures rabbits or other birds. They feed on insects, and they are a summer bird, and they actually spend their winter time mostly in South America.
5: Really? You know, and that's one thing that's kind of unique. I think most of us would recognize common nighthawks more by their sound that they make while they're flying away, in the dusk hours, those low light hours when they're feeding. But they also kind of have some cool reflectors on their wings, right?
6: Right, yeah. They aren't, again, they aren't a true hawk, but they are, they're sometimes confused with hawks. They're kind of like a big purple martin or a large chimney swift, if people are familiar with those species. But you're right, one of the key identifiers of the common nighthawk is they do have a white patch on the outer part of their wing, and their call note, their typical call note is a peent. So again, as you alluded, in the evenings, early mornings, that's the key time to potentially see a common nighthawk, and those are the things to listen for and to look for.
5: And when you actually see them in person, just their wings tucked up and all that, folks, they look a little bit different, and you look at their beak, Joel, and it is itty-bitty. So how are they catching these bugs?
6: Their beak is big, but their mouth is very large. They're related to, closely related to whippoorwills, and
5: okay.
6: Also another species, chuckwills widows.
5: Chuckwills widows.
6: So these birds, again, have tiny beaks but very large mouths, and they open their mouth very wide to capture those insects on the wing.
5: Which is pretty impressive that they can speak and find those bugs at the same time. Now, are they just swooping down and grabbing them? They're not using, like bats do, echolocation or anything along those lines, are they?
6: No, they're just visually seeing their prey. They also have very tiny feet and legs, so they're not using their feet or legs in any way to capture insects either.
5: Just that big mouth.
6: Yep.
5: Boy, I've caught a few insects that way as well, Joel. We won't get into that here, though. So where do these birds go to during the daytime? And I guess the other question is, do they actually nest in Nebraska, or do we just see them kind of passing around their time here?
6: No, they definitely nest in Nebraska. Their nest isn't much. It's usually just a scrape on a gravelly area. So a lot of places in western Nebraska is where they like to nest. In eastern Nebraska, one place that they've used are flat rooftops with gravel on the roof.
5: Oh, wow.
6: So that's a place where they will nest. And usually during the day when they're not active, they're roosting. So they're doing what most birds that are diurnal or active during the day do. During the night, they're roosting somewhere, sometimes in a tree, sometimes on a flat surface somewhere, or sitting on their nest. And usually they're difficult to see when they're doing that as well.
5: How long do we get to enjoy nighthawks before they move further south?
6: Nighthawks are with us all summer, and then we see a lot of migrants move through during September and the early part of October.
5: Okay.
6: And that's another thing to be looking for during that time, is you can sometimes see pretty good-sized flocks migrating south during that time, especially in the evenings.
5: Oh, that's pretty awesome. Well, thank you for your time, Joel. I know you got things to do and more birds to talk about and discover. So appreciate you being here today.
6: My pleasure.
5: All right, folks, we head out for more nighttime family fun when Outdoor Nebraska continues.

0: Welcome back, everyone, to Outdoor Nebraska. I'm still Hershey. Well, we heard about Nighthawks now, but we're going to take a deeper dive into the summer nights with a plan for a hike in the dark. We catch up with the naturalist of the night to get the Outdoor Nebraska inside scoop, and that happens to be one Jen Rule, outdoor education specialist. How are you doing tonight?
1: I'm doing great. Thanks for having me.
0: I appreciate you being here, Jen, because I know you're a person with a lot of different knowledge and a lot of different critters that call Nebraska home, but isn't it kind of cool to go on these night hikes and just see what's happening after dark?
1: Oh, absolutely. And, you know, my background is in entomology, so I really like insects. And nighttime is one of the best times to go out looking for insects. So I am quite the night hiker myself.
0: Oh, perfect. Well, then you might not want to listen to our first segment where, or maybe you caught it already, that we were talking about eating insects with common nighthawks flying around. So we'll save some insect talk here in just a little bit. What are some of the reasons that now that we're this far into July that maybe doing some night hikes is a good idea?
1: This far into the summer, we start to see some of those really big, cool insects like your Luna moths, those bigger bugs that you aren't going to be seeing early in the summer. It's a little past the time where you'd be seeing things like fireflies out. They tend to peak around mid-June, but you get to hear all kinds of cool animals when you're out at night in the woods. You hear the owls calling, the whippoorwills, if you're really lucky, tree frogs, all kinds of things.
0: So you've already mentioned some of the critters you might encounter. What's some of your favorites? You mentioned insects. So are you specifically out there looking for some of the bugs and things that are moving around at night?
1: Yes. So in the summer, there's two different things I like to do when I'm out at night. One of them is to do kind of a moth lighting. And I will plug, we have a moth lighting coming up at SRAM on July 25th. So if anyone's really eager to get outside in the parks after dark, that's a good night to do it. But we set up a really bright light at the edge of the forest, and we let the bugs and the night critters come to us. And you get to see all kinds of cool stuff. And the other thing I like to do when I'm hiking at night is bring a flashlight or a headlamp with me and look for the eye shine of spiders. Have you ever done that before?
0: Oh, man, I've seen eye shine on, you know, bigger critters, but spiders?
1: Yes, spiders and moths, their eyes shine at night too, just like cats and dogs.
0: Wow.
1: And so if you hold up a flashlight or a headlamp right to your eyes and just kind of scan around at the forest floor or out in the prairie, you'll see eyeballs shining back at you. And it can be a little unnerving to know just how many spiders are around you.
0: Yeah, but for somebody that likes insects and arachnids, it's probably okay. Because they're looking at us anyway, right? I mean, we're just seeing who's looking at us now.
1: Yeah, they're minding their own business. They're out there eating all the mosquitoes and the crickets and the things that we don't want crawling around. So it is kind of a cool party trick, though, to go out and you can spot a spider from pretty far away that you totally walk by and miss otherwise.
0: Now, spiders with the eye configuration that they do you sometimes see more than one eye reflecting back at you?
1: Yep, you'll see those two little beady eyes, and it almost looks like the shine of dew on grass. But if you inspect closer, you'll come to find that it's a little arachnid with eight eyeballs staring right back at you.
0: Folks, I think you're going to have to check this out. July 25th, are you going to do a little bit of looking for spiders?
1: I always do, yep. So usually while we're waiting for the big moths to come in, they like to come in a little later. They're the night owls. While I'm waiting for that, I'll walk around and see things like bullfrogs in our ponds hanging out after dark. Look for some spiders and other insects, listen for the barred owls calling across the river.
0: So let's say that, you know, me and my family, we just want to give it a go on ourselves, whether it's we're camping at a state park or we're just doing some evening around the back 40 on the farm or ranch. What are some things to keep in mind as you plan an adventure into the after dark world?
1: Yeah, I always recommend a headlamp or a flashlight just so you can see where you're going. If you have a flashlight that has a red light, that's a little better for your eyes. It's a little bit less abrasive than that white light. And it helps you if you turn your flashlight off, your eyes can adjust to the dark a lot faster. Looking for a light that has a red cover on it is good. Definitely bug spray. The mosquitoes are really active as the sun's setting and as it's dark. So Just to make it more enjoyable, I like to wear long sleeves and long pants and bug spray if I know I'm going out after hours. But the beauty of that is the sun's not out, so it's a little cooler outside.
0: That is huge.
1: I also, you know, if you're camping, that's great. But if you're wanting to just kind of go hiking for the night, make sure you check the hours and regulations of wherever you're planning to go out to, just so you're not out somewhere where you shouldn't be after dark.
0: Good point. That's something to keep in mind, folks. And I know that some city and community areas might have a little bit different hours than some of the state recreation areas and parks as well, which is pretty awesome. So you got me intrigued by the spiders that are shiny eyes. What are some of the common, what's one of the most common species to see with the flashlight?
1: I see a lot of those big wolf spiders hanging out on the ground, just lurking in the grass. But as we get later in the summer, even into August and September, you'll see some of those really big orb-weaving spiders up in the trees where you wouldn't normally expect to see spiders. So look down, but also look up as you're out on your night hike.
0: That's pretty cool, folks. You can catch more of Jennifer there at the SRAM Outdoor Education Center. Jen, thanks for being here and shining a light on this idea of hiking after dark.
1: Oh, happy to be here, and what a wonderful pun.
0: Exactly. 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
6: High temperatures reach up to 94 today under clear skies with a slight chance for showers. Easterly winds around 5 miles per hour. Slight chance of rain showers tonight, lows around 71. Lots of sunshine tomorrow. High temperatures reach up to 97. Sunshine expected Monday with daytime highs approaching 102. 92 Tuesday. From the Weatherology Weather Center, I'm meteorologist Jennifer Wojcicki. Currently 81.
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5: Slight chance of rain showers this afternoon. Otherwise, ample sunshine expected. Daytime highs approaching 94. Winds out of the east around 5 miles per hour. Clear skies tonight. Slight chance for showers. Lows around 71. Tomorrow, high of 97. Near 100. Monday, much cooler on Tuesday with highs in the low 90s. From the Weatherology Weather Center, I'm Staff Meteorologist Jennifer Wojcicki. Currently, it's 86 degrees.
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7: Slight chance of rain showers this afternoon. Otherwise, ample sunshine expected. Daytime highs approaching 94. Winds out of the east around 5 miles per hour. Clear skies tonight. Slight chance for showers. Lows around 71. Tomorrow, high of 97. Near 100. Monday, much cooler on Tuesday with highs in the low 90s. From the Weatherology Weather Center, I'm Staff Meteorologist Jennifer Wojcicki. Currently, it's 86 degrees.
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5: Slight chance of rain showers this afternoon. Otherwise, ample sunshine expected. Daytime highs approaching 94. Winds out of the east around 5 miles per hour. Clear skies tonight. Slight chance for showers. Lows around 71. Tomorrow, high of 97. Near 100 Monday, much cooler on Tuesday with highs in the low 90s. From the Weatherology Weather Center, I'm Staff Meteorologist Jennifer Wojcicki. Currently 90.
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7: Slight chance of rain showers this afternoon. Otherwise, ample sunshine expected. Daytime highs approaching 94. Winds out of the east around 5 miles per hour. Clear skies tonight. Slight chance for showers. Lows around 71. Tomorrow, high of 97. Near 100. Monday, much cooler on Tuesday with highs in the low 90s. From the Weatherology Weather Center, I'm Staff Meteorologist Jennifer Wojcicki. Currently 90.
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1: ABC News, I'm Chuck Severton. The war with Iran claims more American lives. Two service members were killed yesterday in Iranian drone and missile attacks in Jordan, and a third is missing, says the U.S. military. 16 American troops have died in the war. Winds still carrying smoke from wildfires in Canada and Minnesota to many states. ABC's Clara McMichael.
2: We're not free of the smoke yet. Over the next few days, airlines are putting in place some travel advisories. So if you want to change your flight and avoid a potential delay, you can do that without some of those change fees.
1: Cleanup efforts where Guadalupe River flooding hit Texas towns in Kerr County. Megan Booth says her family-run boutique suffered damage for the second year in a row.
3: We just wanted to kind of move on and here we are again.
1: The source of the stomach bug affecting thousands has been traced to iceberg lettuce in Mexico and a supplier to Taco Bell's in five states. Taco Bell pulling lettuce from its restaurants nationwide. This is ABC News. Total deaths from the two powerful earthquakes that shook Venezuela last month have risen past 5,000, say local officials, over 16,000 others injured. Two families accusing a North Dakota hospital of sending two babies home with the wrong families 38 years ago. An at-home DNA test led Kyle Bylund to a biological aunt on a genealogy platform.
4: She kind of concluded and said, basically, look, Kyle, I think the only way to explain this is that you were switched at birth and that I'm your biological aunt. And, you know, that was so mind-blowing, I wanted to, you know, potentially curl up in a ball.
1: Bylan and Jeremy Morrison were the only babies born that day in 1988 at Unity Medical Center in Grafton, North Dakota. The hospital says it's working to better understand what happened, but has uncovered no evidence that its administration or staff were responsible for the error. Chuck Severson, ABC News.
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7: Clear skies this afternoon with a slight chance of thunderstorms. High temperatures reach up to 94. Winds out of the east, 5 to 10 miles per hour. Clear skies again tonight. Slight chance of thunderstorms. Lows level off around 69. Ample sunshine expected tomorrow. Highs level

0: Valov around 95. Bright sunshine Monday with highs around 101. 92 Tuesday. From the Weatherology Weather Center, I'm meteorologist Jennifer Wojcicki. Right now, it's 90 degrees.
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4: Clear skies this afternoon with a slight chance of thunderstorms. High temperatures reach up to 94. Winds out of the east, 5 to 10 miles per hour. Clear skies again tonight. Slight chance of thunderstorms. Lows level off around 69. Ample sunshine expected tomorrow. Highs level off around 95. Bright sunshine Monday with highs around 101. 92 Tuesday. From the Weatherology Weather Center, I'm meteorologist Jennifer Wojcicki. Right now, it's 90 degrees.
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1: Slight chance of thunderstorms this afternoon. Otherwise, mainly clear skies. Daytime highs approaching 94. Easterly winds 5 to 10 miles per hour. Slight chance of thunderstorms tonight. Lows level off around 69. Sunny skies tomorrow. Daytime highs approaching 95. High of 101 Monday under sunny skies. 92 Tuesday. From the Weatherology Weather Center, I'm Staff Meteorologist Jennifer Wojcicki. Right now, it's 92 degrees.
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1: Slight chance of thunderstorms this afternoon, otherwise mainly clear skies. Daytime highs approaching 94. Easterly winds 5 to 10 miles per hour. Slight chance of thunderstorms tonight, lows level off around 69. Sunny skies tomorrow, daytime highs approaching 95. High of 101 Monday, under sunny skies, 92 Tuesday. From the Weatherology Weather Center, I'm Staff Meteorologist Jennifer Wojcicki. Right now, it's 92 degrees.
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6: Slight chance of thunderstorms tonight.

0: otherwise clear skies. Lows dip down to about 69. Winds out of the southeast at around 5 miles an hour. Lots of sunshine outside again tomorrow. Daytime highs approaching 95. Tomorrow night, lows dip down to about 72. Dry with temperatures above average Monday and Tuesday, and highs from the low 90s to near 100. That's a look at your latest forecast from the Weatherology Weather Center. I'm staff meteorologist Megan Mulford. Currently, it's 93 degrees.
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6: Slight chance of thunderstorms tonight, otherwise clear skies. Lows dip down to about 69. Winds out of the southeast at around 5 miles an hour. Lots of sunshine outside again tomorrow. Daytime highs approaching 95. Tomorrow night, lows dip down to about 72. Dry with temperatures above average Monday and Tuesday, and highs from the low 90s to near 100. That's a look at your latest forecast from the Weatherology Weather Center. I'm staff meteorologist Megan Mulford. Currently, it's 93 degrees.
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1: ABC News, I'm Chuck Sievertson. The U.S. military says two U.S. service members were killed in Jordan yesterday in an attack by Iranian missiles and drones. A third service member is missing in action. Four more were wounded. On X, Defense Secretary Pete Hegseth wrote, "Godspeed, heroes. Their sacrifice only stiffens our resolve." European Union and Bahrain, as head of a Gulf Nations group, condemn Iranian attacks and reject claims of control by any nation over the Strait of Hormuz. It's still hazardous to breathe for millions in the Midwest and East because of smoke from wildfires in Canada and Minnesota. Kevin Wilson's in New York City, where the National Guard was giving out masks.
2: A little bit scary, a little dangerous. I didn't know the smoke could come so far from Canada.
1: The source of the stomach bug affecting thousands has been traced by the FDA to iceberg lettuce in Mexico and a supplier to Taco Bell's in five states. Taco Bell has pulled lettuce from its restaurants nationwide. This is ABC News. Two families accusing a North Dakota hospital of sending two babies home with the wrong families 38 years ago. An at-home DNA test led Kylie Bylin to a biological aunt on a genealogy platform. Bylin and Jeremy Morrison were the only babies born that day at Unity Med Center, Grafton, North Dakota. Bylin.
3: There have certainly been different times throughout my life when I felt like a black sheep in my family, or that like maybe I was looking for some place that I belonged.
1: The hospital says it's investigating. Staying unique.
4: Most New Jersey voters, 64%, tell the Fairleigh Dickinson poll they oppose changing the rules to allow self-service in New Jersey. Support for full-service gasoline is higher among women, who pollsters say traditionally have seen it as safer to have someone around pumping gas. But the gap between men and women also could be just men saying that they like doing things with their cars.
1: ABC's Wayne Cabot. Chuck Sievertson, ABC News.
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1: Slight chance of thunderstorms tonight, otherwise clear skies. Lows dip down to about 69. Winds out of the southeast at around 5 miles an hour. Lots of sunshine outside again tomorrow. Daytime highs approaching 95. Tomorrow night, lows dip down to about 72. Dry with temperatures above average Monday and Tuesday, and highs from the low 90s to near 100. That's a look at your latest forecast from the Weatherology Weather Center. I'm Staff Meteorologist Megan Mulford. Right now, 92.
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1: Slight chance of thunderstorms tonight. Otherwise, clear skies. Lows dip down to about 69. Winds out of the southeast at around 5 miles an hour. Lots of sunshine outside again tomorrow. Daytime highs approaching 95. Tomorrow night, lows dip down to about 72. Dry with temperatures above average Monday and Tuesday, and highs from the low 90s to near 100. That's a look at your latest forecast from the Weatherology Weather Center. I'm staff meteorologist Megan Mulford. Right now, 92.
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1: ABC News, I'm Dave Packer. CENTCOM has launched another volley of attacks against Iran after two U.S. service members were killed in Iranian strikes on U.S. bases in Jordan.
2: This is a major escalation, the first U.S. combat deaths in the Iran war since its earliest weeks. U.S. Central Command says the two service members were killed in Jordan as the U.S. defended against Iranian ballistic missiles and drones. A third service member is said to be missing in action. Four more were so badly wounded in yesterday's attacks they had to be medically evacuated to hospitals, but the military says they have since been discharged.
1: ABC's Stephen Portnoy. President Trump telling News Nation it's a, quote, very sad thing. We hate to see it happen. It's in service to our country. Cleanup efforts begin in communities hit by flash flooding along the Guadalupe River in Texas. Officials say the rain has moved out, but the flood threat remains. At least two people have died. More than 230 people were rescued. More than 2,000 emergency personnel deployed. This is ABC News. Medical experts are talking about the FDA approval of a daily pill that has the ability to reduce high levels of bad cholesterol where other options didn't help. Dr. Lee Kroll of Maimonides Health says that the new oral medication from Merck will help those who can't or will not take injection versions of similar drugs like Repatha.
3: It can make such a huge difference. And when we talk about prevention as the best medicine, I mean, this is really such a good example of that. To get people able to control their cholesterol is going to pay dividends for so many down the line.
1: Kroll points out that for the vast majority of people with high cholesterol, statins are still going to remain the gold standard first-line treatment. World Cup fever sending ticket prices for tomorrow's match between Spain and Argentina sky high, with resale tickets starting at $8,900, putting it on track to be the most expensive sporting event ever. Halftime to feature Madonna, BTS, Coldplay, and Justin Bieber, among others. Dave Packer, ABC News.
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1: Slight chance of thunderstorms tonight, otherwise clear skies. Lows dip down to about 69. Winds out of the southeast at around 5 miles an hour. Lots of sunshine outside again tomorrow. Daytime highs approaching 95. Tomorrow night, lows dip down to about 72. Dry with temperatures above average Monday and Tuesday, and highs from the low 90s to near 100. That's a look at your latest forecast from the Weatherology Weather Center. I'm staff meteorologist Megan Mulford. Right now, 93.
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1: Slight chance of thunderstorms tonight, otherwise clear skies. Lows dip down to about 69. Winds out of the southeast at around 5 miles an hour. Lots of sunshine outside again tomorrow. Daytime highs approaching 95. Tomorrow night, lows dip down to about 72. Dry with temperatures above average Monday and Tuesday, and highs from the low 90s to near 100. That's a look at your latest forecast from the Weatherology Weather Center. I'm staff meteorologist Megan Mulford. Right now, 93.
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